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Thanks for tuning in to KHENLP 106.9. This is Lisa here with Big Bully Music. Tonight, I have been inspired the last couple days. I have so many friends out around the country, around the state, and they are flying about seeing music that they love. It is that time of year. It's deep in the heart of summer, and people are on tour and loving it. So tonight, I'm going to be playing songs that bands wrote about being on tour. So buckle up your seatbelts. If you yourself are not, if you're out on tour, I'm sure you're not listening because you're probably waiting for your band to start, depending on what time zone you're in. 7 o'clock is a pretty popular time. I've got friends seeing Phish up in Madison. I've got friends seeing Widespread Panic out in Montana. There's some DJs from Cahen over in Crested Butte checking out music. It just seems like it's infectious and it's the right time of year. So let's play some tunes, shall we? How about we start off with a little Spirit of Adventure, right? Are you ready? Are you ready to go on tour? Here we go.

We're back playing songs bands wrote about being on tour. Tonight we started off, we actually started off with a little flying off the Magical Mystery Tour CD, a nice instrumental in the background, because when you're on tour and it feels good, it is a little bit like you're flying high. The next tune was Magical Mystery Tour, kicking us off, starting our journey. Highway Hypnosis from Billy Strings. That was off his album, Home. And next we had Dear Mr. Fantasy, almost a title track off their album, Mr. Fantasy. And that one was from Home was from 2019. And then Dear Mr. Fantasy. That one goes way back to 1967. All right, and now we've got a little Delvin Noir organ trio in the background with Fried Soul. A few PSAs for you before we play more tunes. Do you know that we've launched our summer raffle here at KHEN? We have 14 prizes, including tickets to Rhythm on the Rio and Small Town Festivals, an Epiphone guitar, an Ovanaya backpack, cook partner stove from River Boat Works, and more. 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The drawing takes place on July 16th at Highside Bar and Grill, with live DJ sets kicking off at 4 p.m., followed by music trivia at 6 and the raffle drawing at 7:30. We will stop selling tickets that night at 7 o'clock. And winners do not need to be present to win. The raffle is presented by the Tenderfoot Transmitting Board of Directors. Got great prizes. And you can buy tickets right now online. So highly recommended. And if you like trivia, we have trivia night and it's all music trivia. So come on down, see what you can do. Bring it. The Salida Council for the Arts and Salida Arts and Culture is hosting a creative mixer and artist reception on Thursday, July 9th from 5 to 6 p.m. at the Steam Plant Event Center. Evening includes an exhibition of graphic design work by Jared Jacob, music by David Tipton, and community arts announcements. Jared Jacob, actually, fun fact about him, he did a lot of the early KHEN stuff. He was he helped us. So some of our earliest logos were Jared Jacob. So thanks so much to him. All right, let's get back to a little bit of music. And we're playing songs that were written about being on tour. There's a good side of tour. It's fun. It's wonderful. We're out. We're having fun. And there's a little darkness. You know, you're getting busted. You're getting beat up. You're just tired. Whatever. This one was requested to me. Very good one. This is by Mr. Willie Nelson. Here we go with Me and

up in sheepskin, dressed up in sequins and a hat. You can never be too paranoid, Miss Betty Davis, said that.

All right, we're back. Playing tunes tonight, inspired by being on tour by different artists. Let's see, what did we have there? We started it off, well, that last one. Let's talk about that. That's Patty Larkin from 1997 with Wolf at the Door. And before that, we had Torn and Frayed from 1972's X on Main Street. Obviously, Rolling Stones. Truckin', maybe I would say Grateful Dead's. Is it their best known song? I kind of feel like it is. It's definitely one of the hits, if you put it that way. But as far as songs about being on tour, especially that last set, which tried to embrace the maybe the dark side of tour. I don't know if dark side is quite the right one, but, you know, you're getting busted, torn and frayed. You know, you're in the backstage. Things are going rough. So Truckin' seemed to fit. That was live at the Portland Memorial Coliseum from 5/19/74. That came off that Pacific Northwest box set that the band released a couple years ago. Me and Paul started it all off with Willie Nelson from the album of the same name from 1985. Hope you're having a good night out there listening up. Maybe you are dreaming of going on tour. Perhaps you're buying tickets right now. I hope this show inspires you to pull the trigger. Are you thinking about going somewhere? Pull the trigger. And if you love music, we do have our raffle. I know I read the whole spiel earlier, but we are selling raffle tickets, and two of our 14 prizes involve seeing live music. We've got tickets to Rhythms on the Rio. They have a lineup of the String Dusters, Leftover Salmon. They're trading off each night for headlining duties, I think on Friday and Saturday. And then we got Magoo over there. I don't have the whole lineup in front of me, but I know that I felt like looking at it was a great lineup. And then we also have the Small Town Festival that's coming up again. They had it last year, so Small Town is coming back. We got tickets to that. If you love jamming on the guitar, we've got an Epiphone guitar from the Broken String and all kinds of other fantastic prizes. And I think that you're going to find it worth your while if you buy some tickets. Can't make any promises, but go on to khn.org and you can just click right there. It'll take you to the spot that you can buy tickets. You can also come in and buy them in person. We're having an event on July 16th at the Highside Bar and Grill. We'll have live DJ sets kicking off at 4 p.m. so you can hang out on the patio, listen to some cool groovy music. And then we'll do music trivia starting at 6. And at 7:30, we're going to raffle off those tickets. And you can buy tickets there until 7 o'clock. So recommended, tons of good prizes. There you go. Another thing going on around here, the Range Art Space in Sawatch will present Feeling Like a Tumbling Weed, an exhibition celebrating the life and work of artist and musician Ramblin' Roy Smith. The exhibition opens Friday, July 10th, with a reception from 4 to 6 p.m. and continues through September 13th. Additional information is available at therangeontheinternet.com. All right. Well, we got 10 minutes to the top of the hour, friends, and we're going to go and keep playing some music about being on tour. Now, if you're a musician, I've never personally been on tour, but I would imagine that you get kind of lonely. So a lot of bands have explored that theme of, oh, I'm on tour and I miss you. And this one is by our friend, Mr. Jimmy Buffett. Here you go, Jimmy. Here's Come Monday.

All right, we're back. It's the top of the hour right now. We're listening to KHENLP 106.9 Salida. Going into hour two of songs that bands wrote about being on tour. I have, if you're like me, I am on like five text trains with friends who are out on tour somewhere. Friends in Madison, friends in Montana, friends here in Colorado who are seeing music. Seems like that's the thing to do in the middle of this lovely summer. Got some bluer skies than we have outside, and hopefully everyone is staying safe out there and able to do fun things like go out on tour. It's a luxury, isn't it? To just that set we played, started out with Little Jimmy Buffett and Come Monday, and these songs all had the thread of you're on tour, but man, you're missing your friends, you're missing your life, you're missing your lover, you're missing something about that world that is normal. Come Monday, that was off Living and Dying in Three Quarter Time from 1974. Sierra Farrell off her album American Dreamin'. And that was the title track off that one. Oh, sorry. I'm sorry. The album is Trail of Flowers. The track is American Dreamin'. It came out in 2024. And before that, after that, we had Simon and Garfunkel with Homeward Bound. And that one comes off of their album, Parsley, Sage, Rosemary, and Thyme. And that came out in 1966. All right. Well, thanks for tuning in here at KHENLP 106.9 Salida. So glad that you could make it. Maybe you're not out on tour. Maybe you're here listening in your car or at your house or somewhere. And if you're thinking about a ticket, maybe it's time to pull the trigger. Live music really soothes the soul, doesn't it? Let's talk a little bit. We like to read public service announcements here at KHEN because that's part of what community radio is. We are informing you about the community here in Salida. Salida Museum will celebrate the 50th anniversary of its current location. That's on Saturday, July 11th. The museum opens at noon with anniversary activities beginning at 1 p.m. Speakers include Steve Chapman of Salida Walking Tours and Salida Mayor Justin Curtelli. Refreshments will follow. And additional information is available at SalidaMuseum.org. All right, let's tune into a few more songs here. I think we should go with maybe some songs that talk about the beauty of being on tour, right? The excitement and the joy and how it fills your soul and how wonderful it is. We've done some of the desperation and the getting busted and the missing your friends, but let's talk about the connection and the joy. So this tune, I knew for a long time before I had any idea that it had to do with being on tour. It does have, it's very appropriate because it is the title of this band's DVD, VHS film. I guess originally it was just a film. My husband says he remembers going to see this when he lived in Philly as a kid, and that it played in the theater and everyone was, it's like being at a concert. So here is The Song Remains the Same by good old Led Zeppelin. Here you go, friends.

0: Yeah.
1: Count me in if I'm a.
0: Okay.
2: All right, we're back playing tunes bands have written about being on tour, and those were the lovey songs about being on tour. The magic song remains the same at Led Zeppelin. They said that they wrote that in an interview with Robert Plant. He says that they wrote it about the love and the connection, and that when he was out on tour, he realized that music was the one thing that connects all people across all the world. And, you know, they went all over the world. Sure would have been fun to see a little live Zeppelin. That was off Houses of the Holy, their fifth album, the first one to actually have a name that wasn't just Led Zeppelin 1, 2, 3, or 4. That was from 1973's Houses of the Holy. Rush with Making Memories, that's their second album, Fly By Night, from 1975. And that last tune was a little more modern. That was Mr. John Craigie. John Craigie, who comes around here to play every once in a while off The Apocalypse Is Over from 2013. That was We Ain't Leaving This Bar, Patrick, Till We Find You Some Love. And I love that. You know, it's, you may be playing to an empty bar, but it's still the best job. All right. Thanks for tuning in, you guys. So glad that you are here out there in the audience listening to some tunes tonight. It feels really good to be playing music about being out on tour. We have received support from underwriters here at our station. We have many underwriters that support us. You can go to our website and see all the names. But this program is underwritten the first hour by the Crossroads Fun Street Family Arcade and by A Church. And the second half is underwritten by the Highside Soulcraft Beer and also Ovea Negra. Cahen is supported by Highside Bar and Grill. The Highside offers seasonal cocktails and daily rotating specials with Riverside Dining on their patio. They also host live music every weekend from local and visiting musicians. The Highside Bar and Grill is located at 300 West 2nd Avenue in Salida and is open 7 days a week starting at 11 a.m. More information at highsidesalida.com. Just a reminder that the Chaffee County Sheriff's Office announced a Stage 2 fire ban starting on June 24th for all of Salida, Buena Vista, Poncha Springs, and unincorporated Chaffee County. Under Stage 2 restrictions, no open fire may be built, maintained, or attended. Fireworks are prohibited. Smoking is limited to enclosed vehicles, buildings, or areas at least 12 feet in diameter that are cleared of all flammable materials. I looked this up, and it also says that there is a Stage 2 restriction in effect through August 1st for all federal lands. So federal lands may be here in Colorado. That's on the Chaffee County page. So if you go to welcome to chaffeecounty.com, I believe we have the app here on our site. They have fire restrictions up all the time. So you can see the most current fire restrictions there at the Chaffee County website. All right. We are moving on, listening to a little bit more music here. Thank you so much for tuning in. Okay. I am going to play a band that is super close to my heart. And maybe I'm so excited about songs about going on tour because I myself will be leaving on tour tomorrow. Tomorrow I head out to beautiful Bend, Colorado, and I'm going to go see Widespread Panic. And this is a classic. You know, you think about being out there, driving around with your friends, although I am flying to this show. And maybe one of my favorite things in the world is jumping into a car with a bunch of my friends, all of our stuff, and just heading off on the road on tour. Driving there is always glorious. Driving to the next show is so much fun. Driving home, maybe not always the best, but all in all, those are some great times. And I think this song encompasses it pretty well. Here's Pigeons. Oh, wait, sorry. You know, this is community radio. I chose the wrong song. I didn't mean to play Pigeons. I'm meaning to play Pilgrims. So I'm actually going to go to that album and play a different song. Thank you for your patience out there, community radio land. You know, why don't we... There we go. This is off Lightfuse Getaway. Sorry, I almost played the wrong song. That's a good one, too. Sorry if that's what you wanted to hear, but we're going to go with this one instead. Thanks.

playing some tunes about being on the road. It's tonight's theme. Hope you're out there listening. Actually, even more, I hope that you're out on tour somewhere. We played, starting it off, Pigeons, Off Light Fuse Getaway from Widespread Panic. That was from 1998. I played that in honor of tour. I'm about to go out. I have friends that are in Montana tonight. I had some friends who traveled up to Jackson Hole after a Red Rocks run. This is the first year that they have done a proper tour in quite some time. Now, I did have a correction. You know, newspapers print their corrections. I have a listener out there who swears that I said I was going to Bend, Colorado, rather than Bend, Oregon. And, you know, it's possible. It's possible that I made that mistake because my mind is just combobulated. I just keep dreaming of tour. So apologies. You know, it is community radio. And I'm really hoping that I pull it together before the weekend because I can't go around not knowing where I am before I even get there. All right, so we listened to Pigeons, Light Fuse Getaway from 1998. We listened to Miss Bonnie Raitt from Nick of Time. The road's my middle name. Bonnie out on tour. She doesn't explicitly say that she's out on tour, but I think that's what she means. That was her in 1998. She'd been a musician for a long time at that point. And that was the album she was not making money. She was in some dire straits. And man, that album just really won some Grammys for her and brought her back to her heyday. And I think she quit drinking. Anyway, long story short, we listened to Bonnie Raitt. And then we heard live from their album, The Concert. We listened to a little bit of Creedence Clearwater Revival. And I think that might have been it for that set. I mean, I'm not even sure what state I'm in, so it could be that I missed something. Sorry if I did. 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Okay, more music. Hooray, hooray for us. Okay, this next song I picked up off one of our shows. So we have a show on Fridays, airs at 2 o'clock, and it's called The Mail-In Mix. And that's where DJ Dog McCoy plays songs that have been sent in to the station, whether that's physically mailed to us or sent in digitally. And I learned about a new musician, Aja Monet. Hope I'm pronouncing that right. She's a poet, writer, and activist with jazz-rooted recordings. And this one, I was listening to the show the other day, and I heard it playing, and I thought, well, that is the perfect song to add to this little mix. So, Aja Monet, Working Class Musicians is the tune, and I believe that this is off the album The Color of Rain. That's a 2026 release.

it be a labor of love. A labor it is. Working the night shift, mills of music venues, clubs, and bars. Farmers of feelings, trumpet trigger fingers, grappling brass valves, prodding, pressing, deafened by the rattling roar in ahead. Toiled by a tired heart, resting between the swinging rounds of rhythms. Bless the drummer's hands. Trolling a kit on the subway in the snow. The keys player's fingers homesick for cityscapes. Maraca wrists, clap stack, duct taped instruments. The message as the medium. Everything is practice for stopping bullets, blossoming heartbeats, freedom music. While the Republicoons and the Democrazies argue the complexion of money, we float between classes and corners, from caviar to canned beans. E minor is a relative of G major. They family. In sound check, we split the difference. Just a tad of reverb, EQ the wedge. Living upright in the basement, a backwards world, music that wrinkles time. Reporting live from the poet's eye. Hand-me-down sounds found by an ear to the underground. Shedding off-the-cuff poems on napkins using hotel pens. A language in my mouth. Juggling rotten wisdom teeth. Fluorescent folks singing the scab of running scales. A sore throat at the merch table. Selling seashells that carry the sound of slave ships docked by the seashore. When your address is your suitcase, the only religion is the show must go on. I want my bread and my roses

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0: Okay, friends, here we are at the end of the show. Playing tunes tonight about being on tour. Just like a good tour run. Sometimes things aren't exactly the way you plan, but you know what? That's great. We're here at the top of the hour at KHENLP 106.9 Salida. I threw in a little tiny dancer there. I know she's a seamstress for the band, but really that one was in honor of the movie Almost Famous. If you've seen it, you know they're in the bus, they're on tour. It's just the epitome of it all. Thanks everyone for tuning in. We also listened to a little postcard from Widespread Panic, and that one goes out to their buddy Bear, who wrote them a postcard from Telluride when he was out visiting and said, man, this is my kind of place. And it just became a song and a way of life. You know, it's very appropriate that I'm reading this underwriting on this show, because I know that Ovea Negra, they are touring backpacks and touring folks. 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All right, well, I'm over my hour, friends. It's time for me to go and get ready for my next adventure. I hope you're getting ready for your next adventure, just like you should be. And I think the theme of the show tonight, if there's a ticket out there that you've been considering purchasing, well, I hope that tonight inspired you to pull the trigger, because nothing refills the cup like a little music that speaks to your soul. All right, here we go. You knew it was going to come up tonight if you've been listening to the whole show. This is a little Johnny Cash and Willie Nelson. I'm hitting the road again, everyone, but I will see you next Wednesday. Here we go. Thanks for listening.
1: 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I just can't wait.

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Serving Salida, Colorado. I'm your host, Magpie. This is the one where somebody dies. Expressed on this program are those of myself and my guests and do not necessarily reflect the views of the KHEN staff, volunteers, underwriters, or the board of directors.

Hello. Thank you so much for joining us tonight. This week, we're going to be listening to some songs about death that have that certain literary flair. But for some community events, the Salida Council for the Arts and Salida Arts and Culture will host a creative mixer and artist reception on Thursday, July 9th from 5 to 6:30 p.m. at the Steam Plant Event Center. The evening includes an exhibition of graphic design work by Jerob Jacob, music by David Tipton, and community arts announcements. And this one is personally important, here from the station. 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This raffle is presented by the Tenderfoot Transmitting Board of Directors, and winners do not need to be present to win. Sorry if you hear a little background noise. That's my co-host, Noodle. So let's talk about the songs that we heard. We heard The Highwayman by Phil Oakes, The Unquiet Grave by Eliza Carthy and Nancy Kerr, and Annabelle Lee by Sarah Jarosz. And that's an especially fun, up-tempo bluegrass version that I really enjoy because, people have a tendency to think that if you're going to sing about death, it has to be slow and sad. And that's just not the truth. So The Highwayman by Phil Oakes, who is a protest singer from the 60s, is actually a poem set to music written by Alfred Noyes in 1906. But here it is as a folk song, and it's beautiful and it fits perfectly. It sounds a little Victorian maybe, but that just makes you think it's old, which it is. The Unquiet Grave is a folk ballad that has just as much literary drama and crazy turns and twists of things that are happening as any drama, any book that you could pick off the shelf, any classic. And it is from, it goes back to the 1400s. And so that's an old song that basically we have written down now because people for hundreds of years bothered to tell it to each other. So then we have Annabelle Lee by Edgar Allan Poe. Famous, everyone knows that poem. The sadness, the mourning, that deep, deep, desperate love for someone who is no longer present to be loved. It's intense, but it shows us that music is just one of the ways that we process death. And so tonight we're going to be looking at some of the ways that we process death outside of music that get brought in. And also some traditional ballads that are so dramatic. They have so many twists and turns, supernatural things, unexpected plot changes, characters, reversals, stuff you would not imagine happens in these folk ballads. And it honestly floors me that they haven't been made into movies or books. Sometimes they've inspired them, and we'll get to that. But we're going to get to one that I think is probably one of the most cinematically dramatic of all the traditional folk songs that you hear. It's got lots of names. It's one of the earlier child ballads. And there are versions of this song spread all across Europe, not just in English, like a lot of the songs that we listen to on the show. This one spreads across languages. So it's obviously dealing with some heavy and yet familiar, relevant, relatable topics. Let's listen.

Vista Lodge and Museum will be celebrating the 50th anniversary of its current location on Saturday, July 11th. The museum opens at noon, with anniversary activities beginning at 1 p.m. Speakers include Steve Chapman of Salida Walking Tours and Salida Mayor Justin Fratelli. Refreshments will follow. 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We just listened to Wind and the Rain by Julie Fowlis, Shallot by Emily Autumn, and Digophilia by Rasputina. So Wind and the Rain is a song I was talking about that just absolutely floors me, that it hasn't been dramatized in other forms besides a folk song, because it's got so much. And honestly, like that whole, they made a fiddle out of her breastbone. It's just the imagery of it. And then the only song that the fiddle would play is Oh, the Dreadful Wind in the Rain. There's some other versions of that. And like I said, there's so many versions of that song, that story. It is Child Ballad number 10. If you're not familiar, child ballads are a collection or really an index of world folk songs, although it's honestly mostly focused on Europe. It makes an effort to expand beyond that, but it is mostly focused on European folk music. But it catalogs the essential, like, sort of stories behind those songs that get told again, the stories that get told again and again in song. So the fact that it's a low number means that it's very common, and it was added to the index very early. The Shallot is, of course, based off of The Lady of Shalott, written in 1832 by Lord Alfred Tennyson. And Digophilia is, of course, based on Ophelia from Hamlet by Shakespeare, which was first performed in 1601. The Drowning Woman, though, is a recurring sort of theme in media, folklore, our subconscious of the European world. L'Inconnue de la Seine is an unknown drowned woman whose death mask became a meme that lasted for like 100 years. It was an icon of beauty and inspired paintings, novels, and it also became the female face for the rescue dummy, Rescue Annie. So we have that unknown woman to thank for all of our CPR classes.

The Chaffee County Sheriff's Office announced Stage 2 fire restrictions in effect beginning June 24th for all of Salida, Buena Vista, Poncha Springs, and unincorporated Chaffee County. Under Stage 2 restrictions, no open fire may be built, maintained, or attended. Fireworks are also prohibited, and smoking is limited to enclosed vehicles, buildings, or areas at least 12 feet in diameter that are cleared of all flammable material. Stage 2 fire restrictions do allow liquefied petroleum gas or liquid-fueled barbecues and appliances, which allow the operator to turn the flame off. For a full explanation of fire restriction regulations, visit chaffeecounty.org. So we just listened to Anathea by Judy Collins, a song that has been haunting me since the album it was on was given to me in college. Thanks, sharing is caring, or scaring is sharing? I don't know. Scaring is caring. And then Death and the Lady, and this particular version is by Ferran Flood. I chose it because it very much keeps to the old style interpretation, musical interpretation, because the song is a very old idea, even if the song itself isn't that old. So Anathea is actually a Hungarian traditional song. Beautiful. I love it. And I've absolutely been obsessed with it since college, like I said earlier. It's so haunting, and the way Judy Collins sings it, it will blow both sides now out of the water. But Death and the Lady comes from the 18th century as a folk song, as a song in particular, but its roots go very much further back than that in our culture. It's attached to the Memento Mori philosophical tradition that comes from the Middle Ages. And historically, I'm not sure there's a story, but there is absolutely a recurring visual motif called the Three Youths on the Road, where three men, often mistaken for women in artwork, are on the road and they meet death, and essentially they have the same exchange as Death and the Lady in that song. We're finishing up here, so enjoy a few more songs.

That was She Moved Through the Fair by Alan Stivell. 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So before we get too wrapped up in things, I want to tell you the fantastic backing tracks that we've used in this episode. Book Pages by ASMR Bakery, My Secret Creek by Nature Therapy, Farmer's Market from Sound Effects Library, and Writing Next to the Fire by Made in France ASMR, which is what you're listening to right now. So we've gotten a bit of a trip, and you know, I bet you didn't expect to hear Bohemian Rhapsody here. And really, honestly, that's on you. Because he says, Mama, I just killed a man. Right up front. It's right at the beginning. It's right at the beginning of the song. You know it's going to be about death. So you should have expected, because the only criteria we have for music here is that it is about death. In case you've missed it, I know many people do. Wuthering Heights is written from the perspective of a ghost trying to steal the soul of someone she loved but didn't. I don't know. Wuthering Heights is very complicated, and it's like three books, and you really gotta at least read the Wikipedia if you really want to understand all the ins and outs. But it is 100% written from the perspective of a ghost. She Moved Through the Fair, another one. Beautiful song. I think a lot of people miss the fact that between like the first part and the second part, the she dies and then returns to him as a ghost. And actually, Padraig Colum, when he actually... So the story, the song She Moved Through the Fair is very old. It's another one that sort of was out there, passed along. But Padraig Colum in 1916... sort of standardized the version that we sing now and we know now. And he wrote that he was sorry that he didn't make it more explicit that that the woman had died. But what I want to say to summarize is that none of these songs are actually about death. These are songs that use the imagery of death, the image of death, the idea of death to tell a story about life. And that makes it very different from a lot of the songs that we listen to on the show, because a lot of the songs, if someone really dies, that is really a song about death. But no one has died in any of these songs. Nothing. No one's died here. These are just stories. And these are stories that try to help us understand how to live. They remind us how to live. They're not about dying at all. And I think if there is something here about dying, it's just that. If you live well, you laugh well, and you love well, then when you get to the time, you're going to die well. And there's no, you know, everyone dies poorly. Like, there's no good way to die. It's painful and gross. But the ultimate measure of a good death is a life well lived, right? So with that in mind, we're going to finish out with My Silver Lining by First Aid Kit. Thank you so much, and I'll talk to you again next week.

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burns, the flames divide, the oceans churn, the waters rise, the whole earth trembles, brothers taking sides, seems like it's just

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I won't stand on formality.

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Hey, pretty baby, I see you're changing once again. 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One day you were the cowboy, you got the Stetson on your head. 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

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But there's one thing, baby, and it's a natural fact. 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Yeah, this new boy you've been seeing, I've known him for so long, and I love the way you say he'll never do you wrong. 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

She's got Shazzy Rock, the gearbox shock. 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

job down at the car wash, left my mama a goodbye note. By sundown, I'd left Kingston with my guitar under my coat. I hitchhiked all the way down to Memphis, got a room at the YMCA. For the next 3 weeks, I went hunting them nightclubs, looking for a place to play. Well, I thought my picking would set them on fire, but nobody wanted to hire a guitar man. Well, I nearly about starved to death down in Memphis. I run out of money and luck. So I bummed me a ride down to Macon, Georgia on an overloaded poultry truck. I'm down to Panama City, checking out the all-night bars, hoping I could make myself a dollar making music on my guitar. I got the same old story at them all-night beers. There ain't no room around here for a guitar man, much less a git-steel man. So I slept in a station wagon, threw my sleeping bag in the back, till I found myself in Mobile, Alabama, at a club they called Big Jack's. A little four-piece band was a-jammin', so I took my guitar and set in. I showed them all what a band would sound like with a swingin' little guitar man. Pick it! Play that guitar, son.

take a trip down to the ocean and find yourself down around Mobile. Make it on down to a club called Jack's if you got a little time to kill. Just follow that crowd of people, you'll wind up on his dance floor. Digging the finest little

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5: Thomas Jefferson, the most forthcoming of the founding fathers, said, "We shall drive them, the savages. We shall drive them with the beasts of the forests into the stony mountains." Furthermore, Jefferson went on, "Our new nation will be the nest from which all America, North and South, is to be peopled. Expansion is the path to security. It means we take over the world, we take over space, take over the galaxy. There's no limit to how much you have to expand to guarantee security." And that's been the principle from the beginning.
6: That's Noam Chomsky, and this is Alternative Radio. I'm David Barsamian. This edition of AR features Noam Chomsky on the origins of U.S. imperialism. One way to understand how the United States operates around the world is the Godfather model. Obey the Don, and you'll be well rewarded. Cross him up, and it's lights out. The U.S. maintains its global power out of the barrel of a gun. Of course, for rhetorical purposes, Washington is dedicated to human rights, freedom, and democracy. In practice, it implements mafia-type rules. In its origins, the Founding Fathers emulated Britain. By the end of World War II, the Union Jack was replaced by the Stars and Stripes, and America ruled the waves. It invades, bombs, and occupies countries, imposes sanctions and blockades, and kidnaps and assassinates leaders. Noam Chomsky says, "Since its founding, America has scarcely had a year without resorting to violence." Our guest today is Noam Chomsky, the legendary MIT professor, who has led a most extraordinary life. In addition to his pioneering work in linguistics, he's been a leading voice for peace and social justice for many decades. This classic from the AR archives was recorded at Boston University in 2008. It's remarkable in many ways how it has stood the test of time. The names and dates have changed, but the overall framework remains largely intact. And now, Noam Chomsky, Origins of U.S. Imperialism.
5: I've been asked to talk about modern-day American imperialism. That's a rather challenging task. In fact, talking about American imperialism is a little bit like talking about triangular triangles. The United States is the one country that exists, as far as I know, and ever has, that was founded as an empire explicitly. According to the Founding Fathers, when the country was founded, it was a nascent empire. That's George Washington. Modern-day American imperialism is just a later phase of a process that has continued from the first moment without a break, going in a very steady line. So we're looking at one phase in a process that was initiated when the country was founded and has never changed. The model for the founding fathers, borrowed from Britain of the at that time, was the Roman Empire, and they wanted to emulate it. Even before the Revolution, these notions were very much alive. Benjamin Franklin, 25 years before the Revolution, complained to the British that they were imposing limits on the expansion of the colonies, and he objected to this. He, borrowing from Machiavelli, he admonished the British, I'm quoting him, that a prince that acquires new territories and removes the natives to give his people room will be remembered as the father of the nation. And George Washington agreed. He wanted to be the father of the nation. His view was that the gradual extension of our settlement will as certainly cause the savage as the wolf to retire, both being beasts of prey, though they differ in shape. Thomas Jefferson, the most forthcoming of the founding fathers, said, "We shall drive them, the savages. We shall drive them with the beasts of the forests into the stony mountains, and the country will ultimately be free of blot or mixture," meaning red or black. Wasn't quite achieved, but that was the goal. Furthermore, Jefferson went on, "Our new nation will be the nest from which all America, North and South, is to be peopled, displacing not only the red men here, but the Spanish-speaking population to the South and anyone else who happened to be around." There was a deterrent to those glorious aims, mainly Britain. Britain was the most powerful military force in the world at the time, and it did prevent the steps that the founding fathers attempted to take. In particular, it blocked the invasion of Canada. The first invasion of Canada, attempted invasion of Canada, was before the Revolution, and there were several others later, but it was always blocked by British force, which is why Canada exists. The United States did not actually recognize Canada's existence until after the First World War. Another goal that was blocked by British force was Cuba. Again, the founding fathers regarded the taking over of Cuba as essential to the survival of the nascent empire. But the British fleet was in the way, and they were too powerful, just like the Russians blocked John F. Kennedy's invasions. However, they understood that it would sooner or later would come. The great grand strategist, John Quincy Adams, the sort of intellectual father of Manifest Destiny, he pointed out in the 1820s that we just have to wait. He said, Cuba will sooner or later fall into our hands by the laws of political gravitation, just as an apple falls from the tree. What he meant is that over time, the United States would become more powerful, Britain would become weaker, and the deterrent would be overcome, which in fact finally happened. And we should not ignore these early events. They're very much related to current history. That's made very clear by scholarship on current affairs. So the major scholarly work on the Bush Doctrine, George W. Bush Doctrine, the preemptive war doctrine, major work is by John Lewis Gaddis, who's the most respected historian of the Cold War period. It's on the roots of the Bush Doctrine. And he traces it right back to John Quincy Adams, who is his hero, in particular to Andrew Jackson's invasion of Florida, which conquered Florida from the Spanish. And that was strongly approved by then Secretary of State Adams in a famous state paper, in which he advocated the principle of preemptive war on the basis of the thesis that expansion is the path to security. So if we want to be secure, after all, we want to defend ourselves, we have to expand. At that time, expand into Florida. We were being threatened by what were called runaway slaves and lawless Indians who were in the way. They were threatening us by their existence, by barring our expansion. And as Gaddis points out, there's a straight line from that to George Bush. And now expansion is the path to security. It means we take over the world, we take over space, take over the galaxy. There's no limit to how much you have to expand to guarantee security. And that's been the principle from the beginning. Gaddis is a good historian, and he cites the right sources on the so-called Seminole War, Jackson's conquest of Florida, but he doesn't bother telling us what the sources say, and it's worth looking at what they say. They describe it as a war of murder and plunder and extermination, driving out the indigenous population. There were pretexts made, but they were so flimsy that nobody paid much attention to them. It was also the first executive war in violation of the Constitution, setting a precedent which has been followed ever since. There was no congressional authorization. It's all a lie. Adams lied through his teeth to Congress. I mean, it's all very familiar. So Gaddis is correct. It is the model for the Bush doctrine. He approves of both of them, but that's a moral judgment. But his analysis is correct. Yes, what's happening now traces right back to the wars of extermination and plunder and murder and lying and deceit and so on, executive wars of that John Quincy Adams was the great spokesman for. Adams, incidentally, later in his life, regretted this after his own contributions were well in the past. He condemned the Mexican War as an executive war and terrible precedent. It wasn't a precedent. He'd established the precedent. And he also expressed remorse over what he called that hapless race of Native Americans, which we are exterminating with such merciless and perfidious cruelty. They knew what they were doing. Contemporary history likes to prettify it, but if you read the descriptions and the observations by the people who were involved, they knew exactly what they were doing. He expressed regret for it, but of course his own role was long past. It's commonly argued that American imperialism began in 1898. That's when the U.S. did finally succeed in conconquering Cuba, and what's called in the history books liberating Cuba, and namely intervening in order to prevent Cuba from liberating itself from Spain and turning it into a virtual colony as it remained till 1959, setting off hysteria in the United States, which hasn't ended yet. Also conquering, taking over Hawaii, which was stolen by force and guile from its population, Puerto Rico, another colony, soon moving to the Philippines and liberating the Philippines, also liberating a couple of 100,000 souls to heaven in the process. Again, the reverberations of that extend right to the present. But the belief that the imperial thrust started in 1898 is an example of what historians of empire call the salt water fallacy, the belief that you have an empire if you cross salt water. In fact, if the Mississippi River were as wide as the Irish Sea, the imperial thrust would have started much earlier. But that's an irrelevance. I mean, expanding over settled territory is no different from expanding over the waters. So what happened in 1898 was just an extension of the process that began when the nascent empire, as it saw itself, was formed in its first moments. A lot of this starts right in New England with New England merchants who wanted to, very eager to take over the Pacific trade, the fabulous markets of China, which were always in their minds, which meant conquering the Northwest so you can control the ports and so on, meant kicking the British out and others out and so on. That went on from right here. The goal, as William Seward, who was Secretary of State in the 1860s, pointed out that the central figure in American imperialism, that we have to gain command of the empire of the seas. We've conquered the continent. We're going to settle, take it over. Monroe Doctrine was a declaration that we'll take it over, everybody else keep out. And the process of doing so continued through the 19th century and beyond until today. But now we have to have command of the seas. And that meant when the time was ripe, 30 years later, when the apple started to fall from the tree, given relative power proceeding overseas to the overseas empire. But it's basically no different than the earlier steps. The leading philosophical imperialist, Brooks Adams, he pointed out that this is 1895, we're just on the verge of moving overseas extensively, that all Asia must be reduced to our economic system. The Pacific must be turned into an inland sea, just like the Caribbean had been. And there's no reason, he said, why the United States should not become a greater seat of wealth and power than ever was England, Rome, or Constantinople. Well, again, there was a deterrent. The European powers wanted a piece of the action in East Asia, and Japan by then was becoming a formidable force. So it was necessary to explore more complex modes of gaining command of turning the Pacific into an inland sea and going on. And that was lucidly explained by Woodrow Wilson, who is one of the most brutal and vicious interventionists in American history. The probable permanent destruction of Haiti is one of his many accomplishments. Those of you who study international relations theory or read about it know that there's a notion of Wilsonian idealism. The fact that that notion can exist is a very interesting commentary on our intellectual culture and scholarly culture. If you look at his actual actions, fine words are easy enough. But these are some of his fine words, which he was smart enough not to put into print. He just wrote them for himself. He said, since trade ignores national boundaries and the manufacturer insists on having the world as a market, the flag of his nation must follow him, and the doors of the nations which are closed against him must be battered down, even if the sovereignty of unwilling nations be outraged in the process. No useful corner of the world may be overlooked or left left unused. That's 1907. There's a current version of that, a crude version by Thomas Friedman, who says that McDonald's cannot flourish without McDonnell Douglas, meaning the U.S. Air Force. Well, that's a crude version of Wilson's point. You got to batter down the doors by force and threat, and no corner of the world must be left unused, no useful corner. There was a watershed in this process at the time of the Second World War. At the time of the Second World War, the U.S. already had by far the largest economy in the world and had for a long time. But it wasn't a major player in world affairs. Britain was the leading player, France second, the United States lagging. It controlled the hemisphere, you know, had made forays into the Pacific, but it was not the leading player. However, during the war, U.S. planners understood that the war was going to end with the U.S., the world-dominant power. However, it turned out other competitors were going to destroy themselves and each other, and the U.S. would be left alone. In fact, the U.S. gained enormously from the war. Industrial production virtually quadrupled. The war ended the Depression. The New Deal measures hadn't done so. At the end of the war, the U.S. had literally half the world's wealth, and competitors were virtually either damaged or destroyed, and incomparable security. Controlled the Western Hemisphere, controlled both oceans, controlled the opposite side of both oceans. There's just nothing remotely like it in history. And during the war, planners understood that something like that was going to turn out. It was obvious from the nature of the war. From 1939 to 1945, there were high-level regular meetings of the State Department planners and the Council on Foreign Relations, the sort of main external non-governmental input into foreign policy. And they laid careful plans for the world that they expected to emerge. It was a world, they said, in which the United States will hold unquestioned power and will ensure the limitation of any exercise of sovereignty by states that might interfere with U.S. global designs. Incidentally, I'm not quoting neocons. You know, I'm quoting the Roosevelt administration, the peak of American liberalism. They called for what they called an integrated policy to achieve military and economic supremacy for the United States and bar any exercise of sovereignty by anyone who would interfere with it. And they would do this in a region that they called the Grand Area. Well, in the early part of the war, 1939 to 1943, the Grand Area was defined as the Western Hemisphere routinely, the former British Empire, which the U.S. would take over, and the Far East. That would be the Grand Area. They assumed at the time that there would be a German-led world, the rest. So there'd be a non-German world, that's us, and a German world. As the Russians gradually ground down the Nazi armies after 1942, it became pretty clear that there wouldn't be a German world. So the Grand Area was expanded to be as much of the world as could be controlled, limitless. That's simply pursuing the old position that expansion is the path to security for the nascent empire of 1776. These policies were laid down during the war, but then they were implemented right after the war. In fact, now that we have available in the declassified record, the planning documents of the late 1940s, it turns out they're very similar to the wartime planning. One of the leading figures was George Kennan, who was head of the State Department policy planning staff. He wrote one of his many important papers in 1948, PPS 23, if you want to look it up, noted that the United States has half the world's wealth, but only 6% of its population. And our primary goal in foreign policy must be, as he put it, to maintain this disparity. And in order to do so, we must put aside all vague and idealistic slogans about democracy and human rights. Those are for public propaganda and colleges and so on. But we must put those aside and keep to pure power concepts. There's going to be no other way to maintain the disparity. And then in the same paper and elsewhere, he and his staff went through the world, assigned to each part of the world what would be what they called its function within this global system that in which the U.S. would have unchallenged power, unquestioned power. So Latin America and the Middle East obviously would provide the energy resources that we would control, gradually pushing out Britain, throwing out France immediately and pushing out Britain slowly over the years and turning it into essentially a junior partner, as the British Foreign Office ruefully described their role at that time. Latin America we simply control. That's our little region over here, which has never bothered anyone, as Secretary of War Stimson said. So Latin America we keep, Middle East we control. Southeast Asia would be, its function was to provide resources and raw materials to the former colonial powers. And so Kennan went through the world and assigned them its function, and there's no time to go through it. But if you ever want an education on hysterical jingoist fanaticism, you really should read their documents. If you've studied these issues, you've heard of at least NSC 68, which is discussed by everyone, but its rhetoric is omitted. And you have to look at its rhetoric to see what's going on in these crazed heads of the great thinkers. Well, anyway, what do we do about Latin America? Well, Kennan was pretty explicit about that, too. He said in Latin America, we should prefer police states. The reason is, and he said that harsh government measures of repression should cause no qualms as long as the results are on balance favorable to our interests. In particular, as long as we guarantee the protection of our resources. Our resources happen to be somewhere else, but that's a historical accident. They're our resources, and we have to protect them. And if you have to do it by the mailed fist, okay, that's the way you do it. There is a long, ugly history. There's no time to go through it, but the Cold War history essentially follows this pattern. The Cold War was a kind of a tacit compact between the superpower and the smaller power, the United States and Russia. The compact was that the United States would be free to carry out violence and terror and atrocities limitless in its own domains, and the Russians would be able to run their own dungeon without too much U.S. interference. So the Cold War, in effect, was a war of the United States against the Third World and of Russia against its much smaller domains in Eastern Europe. And the events of the Cold War illustrate that. Each great power used the other's threats as a pretext for repression and violence and destruction. The United States way more than Russia, if you look at the record, reflecting their relative power. But that's essentially the picture. In fact, for the United States, the Cold War was a war of basically a war against independent nationalism in the Third World, what was called radical nationalism. Radical means doesn't follow orders. So this constant struggle against radical nationalism, in particular, a leading thesis all the way through, is that even the smallest place, if it becomes independent, is a serious danger. It's what Henry Kissinger called a virus that might infect others, like even a tiny place, you know, Grenada or something. If it has successful independent development, others might get the idea that we can follow, the rot will spread, as Acheson put it, so you got to stamp it out right at the source. It's not a novel idea. Any mafia don will explain it to you. The Godfather does not tolerate it when some small storekeeper doesn't pay protection money. Not that he needs the money, but kind of like a bad idea. Others might get the idea. And in particular, small, weak countries, we have to crush them with particular violence. It's easy, you know, nobody can stop you. And others get the point. That's a large part of international affairs, right to the present. Well, to learn about what the Cold War was about, the obvious place to look is what happened when it ended. Okay, so November 1989, the Berlin Wall fell, Soviet Union soon collapsed. So what did the United States do? How did it react? I mean, the pretext for everything that had happened in the past was, you know, the Russian monster, the monolithic and ruthless conspiracy attempting to take over the world, as John F. Kennedy called it. Well, now the monolithic and ruthless conspiracy was gone. So what do we do? Well, it turns out what we do is exactly the same thing, but with different pretexts. And that was made clear instantly. A couple of weeks after the Berlin Wall fell, the United States invaded Panama, killing unknown numbers of people. We don't count our victims, according to Panamanian human rights groups, maybe a couple of thousand people. The Panamanians take this seriously. In fact, last December, they once again declared a national day of mourning, referring to the invasion. I don't even think it made the newspapers here. I mean, when you crush ants in your path, you don't pay much attention to their, you know, what they may have to say about it. But they invaded Panama, had to veto some Security Council resolutions. The point of the invasion was to kidnap a kind of a minor thug, Noriega, who was kidnapped, brought to the United States, tried, sentenced for crimes that were real. But he had committed them when he was on the CIA payroll, almost without exception. Small footnote. But for that, we had to invade Panama and kill however many people it was, a couple of thousand probably, and install a government of bankers and narco-traffickers, drug trafficking shot up and so on. But it was a successful invasion and applauded here. It was kind of a footnote to history. That's the kind of thing the U.S. does in its domains all the time. But it was a little different. For one thing, the pretexts were different. This time, it wasn't we were defending ourselves against the Russians. It was we were defending ourselves against the Hispanic narco-traffickers who were going to come and, you know, shoot up our kids and destroy the country and so on. And in fact, Noriega was a minor narco-trafficker who had mostly been working for the CIA. But he became unacceptable when he started dragging his feet on following orders, like he didn't participate enthusiastically enough in the U.S. terrorist war against Nicaragua and so on. So he obviously had to go. Well, one difference was that it had different pretexts. Another was that the United States was much freer to act. That was pointed out right away by Elliot Abrams, who's now back in office running Middle East affairs. He pointed out right away that the invasion of Panama was different from what had preceded because we didn't have to be concerned about the Russians stirring up trouble somewhere in the world. we were free to use force without impediment. And correct observation, goes on right until today, many of the violent acts that the U.S. has carried out since then, it would have hesitated seriously about if there was a deterrent. But now there are no deterrents anymore, so you do what you like. That was a change. Again, if you want to learn more about what the Cold War was about, have a look at the documents that were produced right afterwards. This is George Bush the First. Early 1990, he gave his new budget request. There was a new national security strategy, and they described what the post-Cold War world would be. Turns out, exactly as before. We still have to have a huge, massive military force, but we have to maintain what they call the defense industrial base. That's a euphemism for high-tech industry. You know, for the public, talk about our belief in free trade and free enterprise. But anyone who knows anything about the U.S. economy knows it's based on the state, extensively on the state sector. High-tech industry is very largely within the state sector, and it's under typically under a Pentagon cover as long as it's electronics-based. And that's called the defense industrial base. So we have to maintain the huge public subsidy to high-tech industry called the defense industrial base. We have to have a massive military, but it has different targets. As they pointed out before this, we were aimed at a weapons-rich target, namely Russia. Now we're aiming at a target-rich region, namely the Third World. So that's what we need the major military forces for. In fact, that's pretty much what it was in the past, too, but now it's openly conceded. With regard to the Middle East specifically, we have to maintain intervention forces directed at the Middle East. And then comes this interesting comment. We need the same intervention forces directed at the Middle East, where the problems that we faced could not have been laid at the Kremlin's door. Okay, so sorry, folks, we've been lying to you for the last 50 years, claiming we're defending ourselves against the Russians. But now that the Russians aren't there, it turns out the problems couldn't have been laid at the Kremlin's door, which is correct. The problems were independent nationalism, and they continue to be so. But now it's said open and clear because the pretext is gone.
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5: We have to also be concerned now about what they call the technological sophistication of third world powers. It's a really overwhelming threat. It's kind of like Hillary Clinton a day or two ago saying that if Iran attacks Israel with nuclear weapons, we'll obliterate Iran. The chance of Iran attacking Israel with nuclear weapons is somewhere below an asteroid hitting Israel, but it doesn't matter. It's a nice throwaway line. But that's the kind of threat we have to worry about. It's kind of like Ronald Reagan in 1985 strapping on his cowboy boots and declaring a state of national emergency because of the threat posed to the national security of the United States by the government of Nicaragua, which was only 2 days away from Harlingen, Texas. So we really had to tremble in terror. You know? Standard. It had to increase after the end of the Cold War with the main pretexts gone, and it has. This is all consistent with a conception of aggression that has developed through the period and right up till today. Aggression has a meaning, you know, but that meaning doesn't apply to us. By U.S. leaders, aggression means resistance. So anyone who resists the United States is guilty of aggression. And that makes sense if we own the world, you know, so any act of resistance is aggression against us. So when the U.S. invaded South Vietnam in the early 1960s under Kennedy, Kennedy said we're defending ourselves against what he called the assault from within. And the leading liberal light, Adlai Stevenson, described it as internal aggression. So internal aggression by South Vietnamese against us, and of course we're there by right because we own the world. And that continues right to the present, so keep a lot of time because nothing much changed and come right up till today. So the big problem of the Middle East now the growing aggressiveness of Iran. That's what's causing the problems of the Middle East. Well, you know, aggression has a meaning. It means sending your armed forces into the territory of some other state. Whereas when the latest case of Iranian aggression was a couple of centuries ago, unless we count Iranian aggression that was carried out under the Shah, which we approved of, the tyrant who we imposed, conquered a couple of Arab islands, but that was okay. But nevertheless, we have to defend ourselves against Iranian aggression in Iraq, in Lebanon, and in Gaza, where Iran is carrying out aggression, meaning people there are doing things we don't like, and Russia isn't around, so we'll blame it on Iran. That's aggression. You know, if somebody was looking at this who hadn't been adequately brainwashed by a good Western education, they would collapse in ridicule. I mean, yes, there are foreign fighters in Iraq and plenty of foreign arms in there, namely from the country that invaded Iraq. But they're not foreign, remember? They're indigenous, because we're indigenous everywhere. That follows from owning the world, going back to the nascent empire. Spread. So therefore, we're not foreign fighters there or anywhere else. We're indigenous, and it's the foreign fighters who have to be stopped. You'll notice that there's a serious logical fallacy in what I've just been saying. It overlooks two fundamental principles, which are the crucial principles of world order. The rest is footnotes. The first principle is that we own the world and Iran doesn't. So therefore, the principles don't apply to us. They only apply to others. And kind of a corollary to that is that everything we do is necessarily with the best of intentions. That's a tautology. You don't have to give evidence or arguments. And that's a constant feature of the intellectual culture, almost without exception, across the spectrum. So, for example, during the invasion of Vietnam, I hope I don't have to describe it to you, but it killed several million people, destroyed three countries, it's just a monstrous atrocity. There was vast discussion of it, mainstream discussion. But if you look closely, you'll find that there was never a principled critique of the war. That was not permissible. Just to keep to the kind of left critical end, and the rest gets worse. At the end of the war, Anthony Lewis of the New York Times wrapped it up. He said, speaking from the left liberal extreme, that the United States entered the war with blundering efforts to do good. Notice, efforts to do good is a tautology. We did it, so therefore it's efforts to do good. So it's not saying anything. Blundering, because it didn't work, as well as they wanted, at least. Worked pretty well, but not as well as they wanted. So we started with blundering efforts to do good, but by 1969, it was clear that we could not establish democracy in South Vietnam at a cost acceptable to ourselves. Well, established democracy in South Vietnam is on a par with some Soviet commissar saying that Stalin was trying to establish democracy in Eastern Europe. But that doesn't matter. It's us, so we were doing. But the problem with it was the cost to us. So that meant we had to sort of start pulling out. Well, that's the critique at the very left end. I'll take one more example. The leading American liberal historian, maybe the most famous historian of his generation, Arthur Schlesinger, who was at first a super hawk, like the whole Kennedy administration was, no alternative to victory in their invasion of South Vietnam, which is what it was. But by the late 60s, he was having second thoughts, and he wrote a book expressing them. He said, "We all pray that the hawks will be correct in hoping that the surge of the day, a big influx of troops, will be successful. And if they are, we will be praising the wisdom and statesmanship of the American government in winning the war." And he was aware of what it was. He said, "Leaving a land of wreck and ruin with its institutions destroyed may never recover. But we'll nevertheless be praising the wisdom and the statesmanship of the American government, and we pray that they're right, the hawks." But he said they probably aren't right. It's probably going to be too costly for us. No question about the cost to the Vietnamese, I mean, land of wreck and ruin. So therefore, maybe we ought to rethink it. Well, that's the criticism at the critical end of the spectrum, the dovish critical end. Then from there on over to the jingoist end of the spectrum, you have a kind of a debate. Could we have won with more force, or was it a lost cause anyway, and so on. It's rather striking that the population is out of this. So in 1969, the year that Lewis pointed to, 70% of the population thought that the war was fundamentally wrong and immoral, not a mistake. Try to find anything in the literature of educated sectors that says it was anything but a mistake, that it was fundamentally wrong and immoral. That's not unusual. Internally, the government was aware of this. One of the things that is not taught but should be read, because it's very illuminating, is the final part of the Pentagon Papers. Pentagon Papers are not declassified archives. They're stolen archives, so we know a better idea what they were thinking. The Pentagon Papers end in 1968, right after the Tet Offensive in January 1968, which convinced the business world that this is going to cost us too much. We better start winding it down. There was a request from the government to send another couple hundred thousand troops to Vietnam, but they were dubious about doing it and didn't do it finally because they were afraid that there would be an uprising in the United States, a popular uprising of unprecedented proportions, and they would need the troops for civil disorder control because of protests among underprivileged people, women, youth, and others who just weren't going to take anymore. They didn't admit that they were listening, but they were, and they always do. They needed the troops for control, and they sort of slowly started backing off. Another 6 years of war, you know, devastated Laos and Cambodia and much of Vietnam, but at least they started winding down. Well, that was 1969. Notice that you can take the rhetoric about the Vietnam War and translate it almost verbatim into discussion of the Iraq War. There is no principled critique within the mainstream. By principled critique, I mean the kind of critique that we would carry out reflexively and do when somebody else commits aggression. Let's say when the Russians invade Czechoslovakia or Afghanistan or Chechnya, we don't ask, is it too costly? If David Petraeus could achieve anything in Iraq like what Putin achieved in Chechnya, he'd probably be crowned king or something like that. But nevertheless, we condemn it rightly. Doesn't matter whether it worked or not or whether it was costly for them or not. Or when Saddam Hussein invaded Kuwait, killing probably a fraction of the number of people that Bush killed a couple of months earlier when he invaded Panama. But we nevertheless denounce it as aggression. You know, no, that's a principled objection. But when we carry out aggression, it's inconceivable. And that goes back to the principles that I mentioned. We own the world, and everything we do is, by definition, good in intention. So the worst that it can be is what Barack Obama calls a strategic blunder, or what Hillary Clinton calls getting into a civil war which we can't win. In fact, Iraqis overwhelmingly blame the civil war on us, but that's irrelevant, too. That's the level of critique, and it follows from the principles that I mentioned. And it governs news coverage, too, in fact, pretty openly. Here's John Byrne, most respected correspondent in Iraq. He says that the United States is the prominent economic, political, and military power in the world, and has been the greatest force for stability in the world, certainly since World War II. It would be a dark day if the outcome in Iraq were to destroy the credibility of American power, to destroy America's willingness to use its power in the world to achieve good, to fight back against totalitarianism, authoritarianism, gross human rights abuses. Okay, in other words, that's the framework of reporting. Reporting must be cheering for the home team. Nothing else is conceivable because of the depth of these principles which are instilled into people in the educational system and propaganda. You can't see the world in any other terms. So it's neutral, objective reporting to say we're cheering for the home team. And it's quite open. It's interesting that he said it so clearly, but he says that's particularly true, he says, in the Middle East. And notice it makes not the slightest difference what the people of the world or the Middle East think. That's not relevant, or for that matter, what the people in the United States think. So the Vietnam War was benign efforts to do good, which were too costly to us, even when 70% of the population said that's fundamentally wrong and immoral, not a mistake. Population here is as irrelevant as the population in the rest of the world. unless you're frightened of them, and you have to keep your troops here for civil disorder control. What do people think? Well, what people think, we know from international polls that are regularly taken. They think that the United States is the most frightening, dangerous country in the world, not John Burns' line. And there's overwhelming opposition to U.S. force, just almost everywhere. It's also true of the Middle East, and there's nothing new about it. Our current George Bush, after 9/11, asked, why do they hate us, and went on, they hate our freedoms, and so on. You remember that. What the press should have reported is that he was just repeating a question that President Eisenhower asked in 1958. Eisenhower asked his staff, why is there a campaign of hatred against us among the people of the Middle East? And the National Security Council, the highest planning agency, had provided an answer. He said the people in the Middle East, their perception is that the United States supports brutal tyrannies and blocks democracy and development and does so because we want control of their oil. And then they went on to say, yeah, our perception is more or less correct, and that's the way it ought to be. So therefore, there's a campaign of hatred against us. And so it continues. After 9/11, the Wall Street Journal, to its credit, conducted some polls in the Middle East. They didn't care about the general population, what's demeaningly called the Arab street. They polled what they called moneyed Muslims, bankers, managers of multinational corporations, you know, kind of guys we like. And they found pretty much the same thing as 1958. It's not they don't have any objection to neoliberalism or any of this stuff. In fact, they love it. But they condemn the United States for supporting harsh, tyrannical regimes, which it does, and opposing democracy and development, which it does, because we want to control their energy resources. By 2001, they had other objections, namely Israel's U.S.

their friends there. Don't have to think about the others. But it doesn't matter what they think. The same is true of the invasion of Iraq. The Iraqis regard it as worse than the Mongol invasions. You know, the great success story of Petraeus is to establish warlord armies, which will probably tear the country up in the future. You know, there's been massive ethnic cleansing, and that's been accelerated by the Petraeus strategy of building essentially walled communities. Well, what does the public think about all these things? Well, we know about Iraq. The public wants to get out, but they're irrelevant. What about Iran? The next major crisis looming, which will make Iraq look like a tea party if they go through with it. There are opinions about this. There's the opinion of American elites, which you can read, say, in the New York Times or Washington Post or liberal journals and so on. They'll tell you that Iran is defying the world by enriching uranium. Well, exactly who is the world? Okay, well, we can find out. There is an organization called G77, 130 countries, includes the vast majority of the people of the world. They vigorously support Iran's right to all the rights guaranteed by the Non-Proliferation Treaty, including enriching uranium for nuclear power. So they're not part of the world, okay? Now, what about the American population? An overwhelming majority of the American population agrees with G77, namely that Iran should have the right to produce nuclear energy, but not nuclear weapons. So the American population is not part of the world. So non-aligned countries are not part of the world. You know, American population is not part of the world. Obviously, Iranians are not part of the world. So who's left? Well, the world consists of people who follow Washington's orders. You can't say it includes the United States, because the overwhelming majority of Americans are not part of the world. They oppose this, just as on many other issues. And that goes on without comment. You know, correctly, if we're cheerleaders for the home team, and that's the framework for discussion. Is there a solution to the crisis with Iran, which is extremely serious? If the U.S. goes through with its plans, like I said, it might make Iraq look like a tea party. Well, there are solutions, potential solutions. One of them is what I just said, that Iran should have the rights of any signer of the Non-Proliferation Treaty. Israel, Pakistan, and India also ought to have those rights if they sign the treaty. Since they haven't done it, they don't have those rights. But, of course, they're doing it because we say it's okay. But that's the opinion of the large majority of Americans. And this same large majority, this runs around 75%, says that a nuclear weapons-free zone should be established in the region, including Iran, Israel, American forces deployed there, and so on. Well, that would end the crisis. Is that possible? Well, it's supported by the large majority of Americans, but as I mentioned, they're not part of the world. It's Iran's official policy, but they're not part of the world. The U.S. and Britain are formally committed to it, in fact, more so than any other powers, for a very simple reason, which we would read about if we had a free press. When the United States and Britain went to war with Iraq and tried to find a thin legal cover for it, they appealed to UN Security Council Resolution 687, 1991, which ordered Iraq to get rid of its weapons of mass destruction. And as you remember, Britain and the United States claimed they hadn't lived up to it. Well, you know, you're all literate. You can read Resolution 687. It commits the United States and Britain to work to establish a nuclear-free weapons zone in the Middle East. Okay, so if you can appeal to it as a justification for aggression, you're compelled to follow its provisions. But to point that out would be really to break the rules. And you can, again, do a Google search and see if you can find anyone anywhere near the mainstream who's ever bothered to point this out. Another way to move towards a solution would be to end the threats against Iran. The threats, if anyone cares, are a violation of the UN Charter. But for outlaw states, that's irrelevant. Again, the large majority of the American population thinks we should end the threats and move to normal diplomatic relations with Iran. Well, if these steps were taken, the crisis would essentially be over. So we can ask, who's defying the world if the world includes its people, you know, including the American people? And the answer is very simple and straightforward. Those who are defying the world are the ones in power in Washington and in London, and in the editorial offices and the university faculties and so on. They're defying the world.

0: but not Iran, not on these issues. And in fact, it's a serious matter because it could lead to total disaster. And the same is true on other issues. So the other major live issue in the Middle East is Israel-Palestine. Well, what does the world think about this? There is an international consensus supported by about two-thirds of the American population, supported by former non-aligned countries, supported by the Arab world, formally at least, supported by Europe, obviously Latin America. In fact, everyone. Iran supports it. Hamas supports it. It's for a two-state settlement on the international borders, with, meaning pre-June 67 borders, with minor modifications. Who opposes that? Well, for the last 30 years, the United States has opposed it, and it continues to oppose it. And Israel, of course, opposes it, though if the U.S. would support it, Israel would necessarily go along. So the problem is right in Washington. This begins in 1976, when the U.S. vetoed the first Security Council resolution calling for a settlement in these terms. It was introduced by the Arab states, backed by the PLO. Actually, it even goes back earlier to 1971, when President Sadat of Egypt offered Israel a full peace treaty in return for withdrawal from occupied territories. What he cared about was withdrawal from the Sinai, where Israel was kicking out thousands of peasants and settling. Israel, he didn't say anything about the Palestinians. They were not an issue at the time. Israel recognized it as a genuine peace offer and decided to reject it. They made a fateful decision, preferring expansion to security. Peace treaty with Israel would have ended security problems. Egypt would have ended security problems. The important question is what would happen in the United States, the godfather. There was a battle, a bureaucratic internal battle in the United States. Kissinger won, and the U.S. followed his policy, which he called stalemate, meaning no negotiations, just force. Okay. That set the stage for the 1973 war and on to a whole list of horrors since. And up till today, the United States and Israel have been leading the rejectionist camp. By now, they are the rejectionist camp, not the U.S. population, but the government. So who's defying the world on this issue? Is there a possible settlement? Sure there is, but it resides here. In fact, on issue after issue, the major problems happen to be right here, which is a very optimistic conclusion because it means that we can do something about it. It's here that we can have an influence, not elsewhere. I'll stop.
1: 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Joe Ritchie is our general manager and editor. I'm David Barsamyan. Thank you for listening. We go out with Sonny Rollins, the tenor saxophonist great, performing What Is There to Say?

Good morning, Salida, Colorado. It's 8 o'clock. That was Graham Parsons, called The Pride of Man. 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Graham Parsons, Pride of Man. That had to have been really old. Before that, Alternative Radio, and then featuring a Noam Chomsky, the late, great Noam Chomsky. And, you know, I love that Alternative Radio. I listen to it while I'm getting ready here. And I'm almost ready here. Got stuff spread all over the place. I think this is the second Tuesday. Is that right? Wait, Thursday. Yeah, this is the second Thursday, July 9th. Joan Lobeck is normally my DJ or co-host on these shows, second Tuesday. She's on a train trip, and I'll talk to it a little bit. I don't know that much about it, but we'll do that, and then we'll listen to some train songs. A song was picked out by iTunes Shuffle this morning from my Sunny Side Up playlist. It's 63 degrees on the front porch. I've got the front window wide open and just letting that cool air in here and trying to move it around a little bit, move it in, and then shut it down for when it warms up later today. I'm not sure how much it rained last night, but my porch was wet this morning. I slept through it. Yeah. So good morning, good morning, good morning. You are listening to KHENLP 106.9, Salida, Colorado, always said with a smile, Willie Nelson.

and it's a little too late to start thinking about starting all

The Sound in Your Mind by social icon Mr. Willie Nelson. Sunny Side Up with Rick White on KHEN.org on the World Wide Web. And I am always happy to be in here this morning. I am always happy to be here. July 9th, 2026 would have been my dad, Charles Henry White. It would have been his 99th birthday today. 99. He lived to his early 80s. Think of him a lot. And I have three siblings that were dad's kids, and we are all very, very proud of our father. And, you know, with that said, you know what I'm going to do? I'm going to move to a little bit different. I received a Father's Day card. It came in about a week late, which is fine. It's the thought that counts. And it was a postcard of Bruce Springsteen and his father, taken in 1979 in Tijuana, Mexico. It looked like they were having a ball. And anyway, the card has a few words. I don't have it in front of me, but it's kind of based on my father's house, and this is a Bruce Springsteen song off of Nebraska called My Father's House, and I'll be back.

my father's house from Nebraska. Nebraska was the album that came out, and Bruce started doing things a little bit different. Better in my eyes. Let's see. Tenderfoot Transmitting Incorporated is a 501c3 organization doing business as KHEN Community Radio in Salida, Colorado, USA, and we are very, very proud of what we bring you. 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We embrace an independent voice, speaking with respect, guided by facts and supported by our members, local underwriters, and volunteers. Big shout out to all of the volunteers it takes to bring you what we bring you. Yeah, July the 9th, 2026, Sunny Side Up with Rick White. And I accept text messages at my shows at 408-761-3511. I heard from my co-host, Joan Lobeck, good morning, in Memphis, Tennessee today. And boy, yeah, I hope the weather's nice and you're having a great time. I told your listeners, our listeners, that you were on a train trip. We're going to listen to some train songs, but not quite yet. I've got some other things to do. Good morning, Joan Lobeck. And, yeah, text messages. Send the DJ a text message, whether you're in Memphis or anywhere else within our listening range, which currently is the world. Yeah. So this is another Bruce Springsteen song. Comes off of Western Stars. Onward. Good morning.

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Situated on top of the Continental Divide, Monarch Mountain at the Crest is 25 minutes from Salida and offers a scenic tram ride, visitor center with food, beverages, and gifts. More information at monarchatthecrest.com. Yeah, that's a fun thing, that that Monarch at the Crest, and we thank them, Monarch Mountain, for their long-time support of this community radio station. Let's see. Yeah, the text messages are coming in. Thank you. That's 408-761-3511. Regular feature of the Sunny Side Up with Rick White. I might have to close the front window. Or they need to get a muffler. Regular feature of the Sunny Side Up with Rick White is Pet of the Week. Ash. Ash is a 2-year-old male domestic long hair mix. He is calm and sweet. And he's got a great picture in the paper. Info on Ash at Arc. Information on Ash. info@arcvalley.org or at 719-395-2737. Yeah. Boy, it's going to be a nice day. And I'll put another song on in a minute. Okay, I'm just going to go over to that, and then I'm going to close the front window. Joan Lobeck, I hope you're still listening. This song's for you. It comes from Dave Alvin and Jimmy Dale Gilmore.

Then Chicago on the southwest chief, past old brick buildings on bootlegger streets. At the back of the train, in the cold Midwest wind, I hear her engine howl, and I feel alive again. Southwest chief, let your whistle blow, wherever you're heading, I wanna go. Racing through cornfields and nameless small towns, porch lights coming on as the sun's going down. And folks I've known and loved keep crossing my mind as the chief keeps on pushing and making up lost time. Gonna write a song, but that never came to be. Make it a blues, he said, sweet, tough, and sincere, 'cause we only come around once.

so hard to explain. Like your lover's voice whispering your name, or a prairie sunrise from the back of a train. The hills of Santa Fe are dusted with snow, and spirits dance above the land of the Navajo. So I say an old prayer that I learned as a child about the hopeless, the helpless, the

Chicago on the Southwest Chief, riding steel wheels and searching for some peace. Crossing the Mojave, coyotes running by, then through the mountains where the condors still fly. Soon freeways and track tones are all that I can see, so I close my eyes and think about what the future might be. The conductor hollers, "It's the end of the line, but I think I'll stay right here and ride you one more time." Southwest Chief, let your whistle blow. 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

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Well, isn't that just nice? We love those guys. I'm a regular over at the High Side. And there's going to be something going on I'm going to tell you about. This is Cahen Business. Let's do it over here. We have a summer raffle coming up. Let me get someplace where I can move. This is going to happen on Thursday, July 16th. Put it on your calendar. Happy hour from 4 to 6 with live DJ sets, Cahen DJ sets. 6 o'clock, Cahen Radio Music Trivia. 7 o'clock, raffle ticket sales end. 7:30, raffle drawing. That's Thursday, July 16th at the High Side Bar and Grill, who are supporters of their community radio station. This is great. I kind of like being in here by myself. I miss Joan, but she's listening. She wanted to hear some Elvis. She's in Memphis. She wanted to hear some Elvis. So I'm going to put on a couple Elvis songs. And the first one was one that was a favorite of mine as a child.

Wooden Heart from Elvis Presley, the late, great Elvis Presley. Back to the Kahan raffle. I've got a list here. There's a bunch of really good stuff in here that will be part of the raffle. There's a Cook Partner Stove and Dutch Oven, a full festival pass camping, 3-day general admission to Rhythms on the Rio, 2 tickets to Small Town Gathering Festival, September 19 and 20, Salida, Colorado, USA. We've got a Epiphone studio guitar from Broken Strings Guitar, 2 one-day ducky rentals from Independent Whitewater, a backpack, Potero backpack from Oveja Negra. There's a long list of things. Now, what I understand is that you can go to the website at khen.org and you can buy raffle tickets. They're $5 a piece, and $5 a piece, 5 for $20. And I suggest you do that. I heartily suggest you do that. 90-minute massage from Amy Hardwick at Embody Wellness. Gift card to Wesley Rose, Buena Vista. Victoria Tavern, 100. Maybe I'm not supposed to say. Victoria Tavern gift card. Joyful Journey Hot Springs, a 6-punch pass. Salida Arts Collective package, gift card to the Crossroads, 2 event tickets and 2 drinks at a church. Nice, that is very nice. Yeah, so make sure you get your raffle prize or raffle tickets bought, and they will be available. I almost think that it's cash only at the event, which is July 16th. But you'll be hearing more about that. We'll get all of our stuff straightened out down here. Let's see, what did I decide that we were going to listen to? Oh, how about this one? Another one from Elvis Presley for my co-host, Joan Lobeck, currently in Memphis, Tennessee.

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And go into some train songs. Let's see. During the time of the late, great Forrest Whitman, I developed a train song list. This one comes from Willie Nelson.

Railroad Lady from Willie Nelson. Willie Nelson's greatest hits and some that will be. What a story the Willie Nelson story is. I'm a big fan, have been for a long time. And he's been at it a lot longer than I've been a fan. He started it way, way back in the early 50s. He was working. You know, his breakout album, Redheaded Stranger, came out in 1975. And Redheaded Stranger was his 18th studio album. 18. I don't know how, you know, how many years that was. Yeah, 20, 25 years before he was able to put something out that just put his name on the radar of everyone. Another one. This one comes from Johnny Cash.

Train of Love. Yeah. Forrest Whitman, the late, great Forrest Whitman, did a radio show with us for 5 years called On the Rails. It was a podcast. And if you go to the KHEN.org website and go to podcast and go to On the Rails, those shows are all in there. There's over 200 of them in there. And I'll go in there from time to time and look around and see what might come up. Forrest was a big fan of a singer-songwriter named Gabrielle Louise. She has a train song. Let's listen to it.

First Train West from Gabriel Louise. The CD is called The Unending Alteration of the Human Heart. She was raised in this area, and she visits us from time to time, and I look forward to seeing her again. You know, when you start to do one of these radio shows, you got to come in and fill out our little form and kind of do that, and it's easy. You can do it online. And then they have your KHIN program host agreement, DJ agreement. And part of that is this. Play no more than 3 songs from a particular album. Play no more than 2 songs consecutively from a particular album. Play no more than 4 songs by a particular artist. This is per hour, I believe. And play no more than 3 songs consecutively from a box set. I've been talked to. I get stuck on artists and I start playing too many of them, and they talk to me about that. Rick, read your KHIN program host DJ agreement. Oh my God, I have so much fun down here. One more train. There's nothing about playing a bunch of train songs. It's not covered in our FCC regulations. And so one more train song, and then I'm going to move on. It's about 7 minutes before the top of the hour. This comes from Townes Van Zandt, the late great.

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I heard that lonesome whistle blow. 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I heard that lonesome whistle blow. She's thick and smart. I went and broke my darling's heart. 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

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I heard that long, lonesome whistle blow. I'll be locked here in this cell till my body's just a shell and my hair turns whiter than snow. 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Lord, I'm in Georgia doing time. I heard that long, lonesome whistle blow.

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KHEN.org on the World Wide Web. And you are tuned in to Sunny Side Up with Rick White. And we have... I don't have that schedule in front of me. We have Sunny Side Up shows every day of the week, 6 days a week. Sunny Side Up with Dennis Capalla on Monday morning. Sunny Side Up with Casey Thornton. Casey Thornton is currently, he has left the area, and he is doing his show remotely. And thank you, Casey, for what you do. He is a regular listener, and he has been a great, great volunteer for us. Wednesdays, Sunny Side Up with Fred Schubert. Thursdays, Sunny Side Up with Rick White. And alternating co-host, Joan Lobeck, currently in Memphis, Tennessee. And let's see, also Bill Rogers. And someone who just joined, DJ Silky Grooves. You know him as Chief. And he comes in on the fourth Thursday with me. And very fun. If you're interested in kind of getting started with a radio station in that way, it's not a bad way to start. Be a DJ's co-host. And I think there'd be other DJs that would be open to that sort of thing if that's how you want it. How you want to get started and start learning more about community radio. Let's go over here for just a moment. Let's do this one. Excuse me. KHEN programming includes all things local. Music, public service announcements, and interviews with local people on a wide variety of topics. 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At KHEN, we are bold. We are tenacious in pursuing our vision for KHEN Radio, Salida, Colorado. And you're lucky to have us, and we are very lucky to have you. 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We are lucky to have our underwriters. We have many, many underwriters. And if you want your small business or service industry business advertised, no, underwritten and read about on KHEN, it's a great way. 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Sunny Side Up. I got partially through that. And then Sunny Side Up on Friday with Jim Lofgren. And then Casey. I'm pretty sure Casey's still doing hour or two on Saturday morning as well. And he has a wonderful mix, a wonderful feel of early 50s, early 60s rock and roll. Love your shows, Casey. Miss you already. It's only been gone a week. Oh, gosh, I'm having fun in here. I
I was looking for another song. I couldn't find it. This is another train song. I can play as many train songs as I want on this morning. My father, Charles Henry White, who would have been 99 years old this July 9th, he was a train man. He worked for the Santa Fe Railroad for his whole career, and I raised his family doing that, and he was successful at it, and he was liked. And happy birthday, Charles Henry White. A train song.

My baby thinks he's a train. Did you know that 32.7% of people in our rural mountain region have skipped healthcare due to cost? Chaffey Community Clinic provides basic mental, dental, harm reduction, and behavioral health navigation. The Chaffey Community Clinic is in Salida on Mondays and from noon to 4, and then on Tuesdays in Buena Vista. For more information, call 719-539-4511. Text messages are coming in. I can't tell you how fun that is. Things come up, and heard from the programming committee. They said, "Mr. White, you going to play train songs all morning?" Well, there's no rules against that. I think I'll play a song about Memphis. This goes out to my co-host, Joan Lobeck, who's currently walking along the Mississippi.

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With 3 branches in Chaffee County and 5 across the state, High Country Bank has supported Colorado for over 135 years with a range of banking opportunities. 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We thank them for their support of their community radio station. I do another show here called Bacon Lubbock Tomato Sandwich, Monday afternoons from 4 to 6. I have a gas in here. Bacon Lubbock Tomato Sandwich is an exploration. Jumped. Bacon Lubbock Tomato Sandwich is an exploration of the music born around Lubbock, Texas. Beginning with Buddy Holly and using at Lubbock's West Texas Walk of Fame as a guide through the musical heart of Texas. From there, we will continue with other performers in the country singer-songwriter Americana genre. At 6 o'clock, we have a new show. It's not brand new. Twofers with Tanya. Tanya Waite. Tanya Waite is a returning DJ to this community radio station. I think it's really cute. She says, I missed it too much. I had to come back. Well, they found an hour for her on Monday night after the Bacon Lubbock Tomato Sandwich. Well, Tanya can't be here next week. And so I said, well, yeah, okay, I'll do her show. I can do twofers. Twofers with Rick Wyatt this Monday at 6 o'clock after my other show. So I'm going to sit in here for quite a while. And so that last song we sang, or we listened to, was Mississippi, You're on My Mind from the late, great Jerry Jeff Walker. This is my twofer of that. The same song by Lucinda Williams.

Mississippi, you're on my mind. That's a Jesse Winchester song. The late, great Jesse Winchester. Maybe before the end of the show, I'll dig out a Jesse, the master's recording of Mississippi, you're on my mind. 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That's the best place to find out what's going on there. This Friday, tomorrow, Moores and McCumber. Doors at 6:15. There is a charge for this. And they've been here a number of times. It's a very popular show, and they're coming back tomorrow night. 6:15 Doors. And then coming up the following Saturday is a duo that have been here once, maybe. I'm not sure if they've been here twice already. Larry and Joe. It's a very interesting show. Larry is Venezuelan and plays a harp and among other things. And Joe is an Appalachian rooted songwriter, and somehow they've come up with something that is a very, very interesting sound. This is a show you do not want to miss. Saturday, August 8th, 6:15 Doors, 7 o'clock show. Looking forward to that. I'm kind of just cruising around over here with different things, and I'm stuck on Mississippi right now. This comes from Hank Williams 3. Mississippi Mud.

0: Hank Williams 3. This is the way it should be. Entertaining each other, wandering free. Americana in my heart and soul. An exchange, the great outdoors. A weekend's greatest parts. Sirens of the parade, memories to never fade. Children on the shoulders of their fathers. Soft grass and rivers. The way it should be. Community, safe and sound. This was written for me, and I've read it several times. It was written for me on the streets of Salida, Colorado, during FibArc, by a wandering poet. She had a little pop-up that said, poems. And I started talking to her about the FibArc parade and things like that. And she came up with that. And I think it's so special. The way it should be. Community, safe, and sound. And the Cahen group walked with the 4th of July parade last weekend. That was certainly a lot of fun. Fun to throw candy, and what else did we have? Necklaces for everyone to wear in celebration of our nation's 250th birthday. And the text messages are coming in. We'll turn that way. And yeah, I'm cruising all over the place. I'm having a good time in here. I've only got a half hour to go. I fell onto Girly Man. Girly Man was a band that I sort of ran across by accident with a good friend saying, you need to listen to Girly Man. And that was years and years ago. They're no longer together. But I saw them a number of times, and they are good. They have a 2009 release called Everything's Easy. And this is the title song. Everything's Easy.
1: One, two, three.

My eyes get misty. I almost forgot the yard sales, you guys. I've got three of them here. From the Mountain Mail this morning, July 9th, 2026. I've got one at 910 H Street, Saturday, July 10, from 8 to 1, miscellaneous items. July 9, 10, and 11, 334 West Grand Avenue, Salida, Colorado, furniture, household items, and lots of miscellaneous. A larger yard sale in Poncha, 875 Hoover Circle, Friday, June 10th, Saturday, June 11th, 8 a.m. Breakfast burritos, household clothes, tools, and miscellaneous. That's it, folks. Oh, my gosh. I've had so much fun in here. I had a listener, special listener, I will say, has a request. She wanted to hear a duck song. My goodness. It's out of control here, folks. This comes from Kathleen Edwards.

Sweet Little Duck. comes from Kathleen Edwards. Thaler is the name of the CD. Going out to a special listener in Memphis, Tennessee. Oh, gosh, I have had so much fun. I've got, let's see, 15, 17 minutes to go. And, oh, let's see. How do we want to do this? And this, I'll do that. There was a really nice piece of vinyl in here this morning when I came in. And so let's see if I got this set up quite right. This is called, and it's in really nice shape. It's old. 1972. Carney with Leon Russell. And we'll listen to a couple off of this as we're winding this sunny side up with Rick White down there. They're going to kick me out of here pretty soon. I think our next live show today is, let's see, is Tango with Devorah at 1 o'clock after our anchor news show, Democracy Now, at noon. Yeah, so let's listen to a couple off of this really nice piece of vinyl, and it has certainly been fun this morning. Very relaxing, very fulfilling. Thank you for the text messages.

Tight wire. Tight rope. Let me see. Oh, it's not on there. Tight rope from Leon Russell. I'm going to turn that over and we'll get to the title cut off of this album called Carney, 1972.

That's the third version of Mississippi here on my mind. Yeah, I'm looking forward to covering for Tanya Waite, Twofers with Tanya. I'll be here from 6 to 7 with RW with his twofers, and I've got, so much stuff and search bars and this and that. I think that's going to be great. And I'm very much looking forward to the Cahen event. Where is it? Oh, I got it over here. The summer raffle coming up. Now's the time to get your tickets. Lots of good prizes. Then this will take place on Thursday, the 16th, at the Highside Bar and Grill, who are underwriters of this community radio station. You'll be hearing more about that as we get closer. All that we have is now.

All that we have is now, boys, isn't that the truth? Well, I think I've covered it all this morning. Told you about the pet of the day, told you about the yard sales, told you about the KHEN raffle coming up. Lots of prizes in that raffle. Look at khen.org and you can find out more about it. Let's see, what all I've got going on over here. At KHEN, we are a learning space. We are focused on providing education and broadcasting for our community. If you are interested in becoming a part of this community radio station, whatever you want to do, we want to hear about it. We have people doing all kinds of things. All kinds of things are done in the background that you don't, well, you hear the, let's see, the product of. All of our syndicated shows have to be worked on before you get to listen to them. And we have a bunch. All of our live shows are worked on by our DJs as they curate their weekly shows to get ready. And so, it takes a lot of work. It's a big combined effort. And if you really want to be a part of it, we would love to have you. And nice to get a little bit of rain last night. I'm going to go out with this song. We've been playing rain songs down here, and I think it's working. It sprinkled in the last few days and rained again. Rained pretty good that one day on the 7th and made the paper. It hadn't rained in so long. Oh, goodness. Rhythm of the Rain from the late, great Jesse Winchester. I wish everybody a good day out there, and I'll see you around. Stay tuned to your local community radio station, the Rocky Mountain Community Radio Roundup is up next.

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3: 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I'm Maeve Conran, the coalition's managing editor, and coming up on today's show, we'll hear how Denver is recognizing the labor organizing of janitors in the city.
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0: But first, some news from around the Rocky Mountain West. The start of summer has been hot in the region, and long-range forecasts show that it's likely going to stay hot through the rest of the season. Our rural climate reporter, Caroline Yonas, has more on what the state of Colorado is doing to support its rural areas.
1: Seven of Colorado's 10 hottest years on record have occurred since 2010. State officials say there's been an increase in requests for information and resources around extreme heat, especially from rural communities. Marguerite Harden with the Colorado Resiliency Office says rural areas often have higher populations of people who are especially vulnerable to heat-related illness.
2: That includes older adults, children, people experiencing homelessness, outdoor workers, and recreation, people who are recreators.
1: She says urban areas often have enough money and political will to create their own extreme heat programs, which is why the state focuses heavily on rural areas. Colorado helps these jurisdictions develop heat action plans and can provide funding for things like cooling shelters, shade structures, and heat-resistant building materials. Caroline Yanez, Rocky Mountain Community Radio.
0: Aspen Ideas Health took place recently. The festival brought together medicine, public health, science and policy professionals from around the world for a three-day gathering focused on some of the most pressing issues in healthcare. One topic under discussion was how music can be used for therapy and rehabilitation, pain and stress management. And as Aspen Public Radio's Regan Mertz reports, it can also be used as a coping mechanism.
3: When you put your hand inside my hand.
4: A group of Aspen Ideas Health session leaders and attendees sing a song about cancer remission. The song appears in Daniel and Patrick Lazor's play called Nightside Songs. The play explores the ways music can help navigate sickness, grief, and healing. The brothers crafted the play after their grandmother and uncle died from cancer right after one another. They say they wanted to write songs about something that doesn't get portrayed in art often, cancer.
5: Another element of this show is helping to shepherd people through grief for, having that sounding board or having that person on the stage saying that thing that you experienced that you haven't seen before.
6: And being able to participate.
5: In that, right? Yeah.
4: The Lazor brothers say it isn't a completely sad play, though. There are also lots of laughs.

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1: The city of Denver is honoring the labor of thousands of workers whose jobs often go unnoticed. Their work happens in office buildings and hallways after most of us have gone home. Mayor Mike Johnston recently signed a proclamation declaring June 15th Justice for Janitors Day. KGNU's Dave Ashton spoke with Stephanie Felix-Sowey, president of the SEIU Local 105, about how janitors in Denver sparked a labor movement that spread well beyond Colorado.
2: So, Stephanie, tell us about 40 years of Justice for Janitors. This is an enormous milestone you're celebrating here. What is all the work that kind of came up to today?
3: Yeah, so janitors 40 years ago saw that the standards in the industry were really low. Everything from pay to no health insurance to their vacation days, sick days, how they structure their work in the buildings. And, you know, they came together at a few locations, started organizing, but really realized that they wouldn't be able to reach a level of standard throughout the industry if they didn't organize the entire city. And so they went out, worked with and sometimes against some of the contractors, but in the end, contractors in this city, you know, who have been here for decades, also new contractors coming to downtown Denver, know that the way forward for a thriving workplace, for a thriving workforce here in Denver, in the commercial building, commercial real estate building industry, is really to be at the same table. Sometimes disagreeing, but absolutely working on increasing standards across the board for janitors.
2: What are some of the hazards? You know, what is it that people need to really, like, be aware of that janitors are faced with on a regular basis?
3: Yeah, you know, I think if you've ever cleaned, if you've ever deep cleaned your house, you know that chemicals exist, right? You know, there's a program that we've worked with to bring here with a few of our contractors nationally. We worked with our national SEIU locals to bring what's called the green janitorial program, and that does include like safety around chemicals, how to use chemicals, which chemicals we should be using, which chemicals maybe we should no longer be using after all the information we know now, and all the way up into like how the buildings can become green themselves, right? And how janitors can really play an essential role in that. If you train a set of workers, if you train a workforce, they can continue to contribute, helping us progress, right? And so that also includes like composting, all those pieces. And our janitors were so excited and just like so thrilled at being given that opportunity to come in and learn about those things, and then try in an attempt to go and take them to the folks who are working in the buildings, and ideally sharing some of that information or exchange of information, as we have a lot of eco kind of minded folks here in Colorado, as we know. So the environment is important, right, to us as well, and to folks that you may not think.
2: What are some of the changes that have come about in the past 40 years from then compared to now?
3: Yeah. So I would say, you know, you have huge wins, huge movement as far as being able to lift the wages for workers, fight for health care, which is huge for our members. Many of our members have been around for 30 plus years and have, you know, had their children on their health care and seen their children now going off to college, graduating and becoming professionals in their own right. And so those things were won over the first few decades. We still have lots of battles and lots of fights in front of us. You know, we see a ever-changing commercial real estate industry. Denver since COVID has really battled the vacancy issues, right? Getting revitalizing downtown. And what our janitors really want to contribute and say is that we're part of that, right? We're part of the revitalization. We're going to continue to show up every day, make sure that folks have buildings that are clean, make sure that we have cities that are clean, and that they can feel comfortable in going into. the next 40 years, we believe, and probably not 40 if it's up to us, really will entail what's next for the janitors, what's next for workers in this country. We have a lot of janitors, like I said, who have been here decades, who are looking towards retirement. What does retirement look like for workers in this industry who have, you know, been loyal and contributed decades and decades of work to their employers? So lots to look forward to. Lots of work still left to do.
1: KGNU's Dave Ashton was speaking with Stephanie Felix-Sowey, the president of SEIU Local 105. School is out for summer, but for one group of students in southwest Colorado, the lessons learned during the year continue, even when the children aren't in the classroom. KSJD's Lacey McKay has more.
4: At the Mancus School Garden, the school year may be over, but the garden isn't taking summer vacation. Students spent the year planting vegetables, learning about soil, insects, and where food comes from. During a recent community open house, I asked one young gardener what they had learned.
5: Making sure to water it making sure to care for it a lot and not just like leaving it out there, seeing it, like just be there.
4: The garden is part of the Montezuma School to Farm project, which brings hands-on food and agriculture lessons into local schools. But once students head home for summer breaks, somebody still has to keep the vegetables growing.
6: We're just looking for anyone who's interested in gardening. You don't really have to know anything about it. We're going to have, you know, dedicated tasks, whether you're someone who wants to carry stuff around or if you're someone who has a bad back and needs, you know, something a little lighter. So we're really trying to make it as easy as possible for people to come in and volunteer who want to learn a little bit more about growing their own food or just, you know, give back to the community in terms of food security.
4: Volunteers help water, weed, and maintain the garden until students return in the fall. The work doesn't just stay at school. Some produce is used in student activities. Some is sold through a student-run farm stand, and some is donated to local food banks. Supporters of the program say the lessons go far beyond gardening.
7: The importance of connecting students and youth to where their food is grown and how it is consumed, I think, are important lessons to instill in the next generation, and how this work within Montezuma School to Farm can foster more of a generation of giving back and taking care of themselves in a healthy manner.
4: Board member Greg Felsen says the garden serves as both an outdoor classroom and a gathering place for the community.
7: A garden kind of unites them around a common purpose, and in today's society, how much connection we have with each other is just more and more important.
4: Last year, the organization says it donated more than 6,000 pounds of produce to the food bank while continuing educational programs for local students. Back in the garden, another lesson was underway, not in a textbook, in a handful of dirt. For KSJD News, I'm Lacey McKay.
1: 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I'm Maeve Conlon.

0: Musicians from around the region gathered recently in Cedar Edge on Colorado's western slope for the fourth annual Grand Mesa Songwriter Festival. KVNF's Marty Durlin has more.
1: The Songwriter Festival took place in seven venues in the small downtown area, with 21 artists playing in various configurations over 3 days. The driving force of the festival is singer-songwriter David Starr.
2: The songwriter in the round format's a little different than an individual show, because it's you want to keep your songs concise and your stories concise so that everybody gets a chance to express themselves. Mm-hmm. I've been lucky to meet a lot of these people on my journey out doing this for all these years, and I see the people who are really good at it. Everybody's situation is a little different, but I think what ties us all together is we can't not do it. You know, if you're drawn to do it, you just have to figure out how to make it work. In my case, I've got a guitar store that's sort of my home base and keeps me grounded. And a lot of people I know in this group, for instance, some of them teach. Other folks will go only out on the road sporadically. You know, everybody's kind of got their own situation.
1: Is there a real difference between the people who make it big and the people who just play in the cafe?
2: Persistence, timing, and you just can't take luck out of the equation, you know? I guess it's a lot of it is right place at the right time, you know? I know a lot of folks that go to Nashville, for instance, and say, I'm just going to stick it out and see what happens, but most of them wind up going back where they came from in a lot of cases, or finding some other thing that they can make a living doing there while they're pursuing music. So it's rarely just one thing, you know? It's always serendipity and luck and talent and all those things. Who you know, that's a big part of it, just like in any career, you know?
1: Often one songwriter will be inspired by another song and sing a tune that's related. Here's an example when Deb Shear of Denver played her song about not moving to Nashville because it would make her hair frizzy, then finding another excuse not to go. And Michael Lilly picking up on that excuse and presenting another take.

0: never do it, so I'll be safe.
1: Good luck with that.
0: Yeah, good luck with that.

0: weed part. Here we go, try to get it. Can't find my weed.
1: Can't find my weed.
0: Now I forgot where I was. I'm trying to teach it. Yeah.
1: Can't find it.
2: As founder of the Art Center and of the festival, David Starr is recognized as a leading light of the arts in Cedar Edge, but he's quick to put the credit elsewhere.
3: We couldn't do it without the volunteers in this town. This Art Center is the most, it's a holy place for me because these people show up and they do the work and they're happy warriors, and it's just, I live in the best place ever. What I've tried to do is make it the kind of place I'd want to live and hopefully leave it better than I found it, you know? We're only here for a little bit. We need to try to do what we can.
2: For the KVNF News, I'm Marty Derlin.
4: And we finish out today's show with an author whose best-selling novel is coming to the big screen. Peter Heller writes about the rugged landscapes of the American West in his novels The River, The Guide, and The Painter. His book, The Dog Stars, came out in 2012, and it tells the tale of a pilot named Hig surviving in a post-apocalyptic Colorado with his dog and his heavily armed neighbor. I spoke with Peter Heller about the film adaptation that's coming out this summer. We spoke at an event earlier this year for the Radio Book Club, which is a collaboration between KGNU and the Boulder Bookstore.
5: So The Dog Stars is about two guys live at a little country airport north of Denver 9 years after a super flu's killed almost everyone. Our hero Hig lives with his old dog Jasper. He's a blue heeler mix. His wife has been taken by the pandemic. He's lost everything. She was pregnant with her first child. The other guy, he lives with this guy Bangley, who's he's sort of a prepper gun nut who's been waiting for this his whole life. He's psyched. They're an odd couple, and that's the way it starts. There's a radio, they don't know how many, the only people that are left on Earth are not so nice, mostly. But then there's a radio transmission he hears. Every day, Hig gets in his little plane, and he flies, he's a pilot, and he flies this 1956 Cessna with Jasper. He tries to give Jasper little hearing protectors, but they don't stay on. They fly around looking for survivors every day. And that's how the book starts. So that book came out in 2012, and it was optioned right away, and it was kicking around. You know, different people wrote scripts and stuff. And it went out of option, and then I got a call from the guy who wrote The Revenant, Mark Smith. And he said, I love this book, and I'd really like to write the screenplay. And I loved The Revenant. And what I loved about The Revenant was that nature and the landscape was the major character. And for me, that's what makes, I mean, that happens in my books, too. And I think that makes a Western, maybe. That's where the drama is always thrown up against, where the landscape is the major character, and whatever drama is thrown up against this bigger power. And so I said, yeah, man, go for it. So he optioned it, he wrote the script, and then he gave it to Ridley Scott, and Ridley Scott, who did, you know, Blade Runners through Gladiator and Aliens and all that, loved the script. And turns out he really liked the book. And so they started making the film. They were filming this last summer in Italy. And the cast was crazy. It's such a cool ensemble cast. It's Hig is played by Jacob Elordi, and Margaret Qualley is Seema, and Josh Brolin is Bangley. And Ridley Scott told me that Josh Brolin was born for that character. It's like, and let's see, Guy Pearce is Pops, who just won an Academy Award, and there's some other cool names in there. Anyway, Benedict Wong. So Kim and I went over to be on set for a few days. It was outside, an hour and a half outside of Italy, and they take you into the country, you know, the producer Cliff, and you drive through this gate up into these woods, and there's a meadow, and there's a cabin at the top of the meadow. And you walk up this trail, and along the side of the trail is a pipe, and every 10 feet it's emitting mist. And there's fog generators in the field. So there's just fog everywhere. And then you realize fog is Ridley Scott's thing. I mean, if you watch even Blade Runner, everything was shot through fog. And, okay, so you do that. And then they put you in this producer's tent, which is all black. And you've got 8 monitors. And then Ridley Scott's tent is up the trail. And it's covered in camo netting. And he can't direct from the set the way most, you know, you see in the movies, the guy in the beret, you know, behind the camera, he's shouting at the actors. He can't do that because he shoots with 8 cameras, and he'd be in line of sight. So he has to direct from this bunker with a headset. So here we are in the tent, and there's 8 monitors, and we get the headset, and there's 3 director's chairs, Kim's in one, and on the back of the chair, each chair on that strip of cloth is a constellation from the cover of the book, and a dog and a plane. I thought that was pretty cool. And then he gives you the headset, and you hear rain, and the cabin is off through the trees. And you're watching the monitors, and you see inside of the cabin, the rain's dripping through the roof on a table. And then they say, rolling, action. And then Guy Pearce turns to Jacob Elordi. Jacob Elordi turns to him, and he says, thank you for not killing me. And Guy Pearce says, how'd you find us? And Jacob Elordi takes a pot of wet, fresh wildflowers and puts it under the drip on the table, like this thoughtful, pacifying gesture. And then he starts to talk about his wife, Melissa, who died in the pandemic, and his dog, Jasper. And I just started to cry. I was like, and Cliff, the producer, he reaches over, he goes, this is the experience I wanted you to have. And so they finish the scene, says, you want to go down on set? Let's go. So we walk down to the cabin. There's a corral there, and there's a little black donkey. And this guy runs up. He's in Italian. He says, oh, you're Peter. I know in the book this is supposed to be a cow who does this, but she wouldn't cooperate. So we got this little black donkey. And then I find out that in all the hotels where the crews and the talent were staying, they put racks of dog stars in Italian and English because there's an Italian. So I thought, that's confident that they're going to, you know, they're going to capture the essence. They must be confident. So here comes Jacob Elordi. And he's, you know, Cliff says, hey, here's Jacob. You know, this is Peter. Oh, I'm so glad. I love your book. And I said, man, I was really leery about you playing Hay because, you know, you're so much better looking and you're a lot younger, but you really inhabited the character. And I cried. And he started to tear up. And I realized he's a working actor, and, you know, like everybody else. And Guy Pearce grabbed me and said, I'm so honored. I loved your book so much. And I was just standing there. I'm like, you're Guy Pearce. You know, his eyes are all lit up. I'm like, thanks. But the whole thing, and then Ridley Scott, so then we go back to tent. Then this young woman comes in, opens the flap, comes in and says, Sir Ridley Scott is here to see you. Kim was like, what do we do? I was like, I don't know, be cool. So he comes in, he's 86. He has bad knees. He walked all the way down the trail to come in. And the producer said he hadn't been in the producer's tent in 2 months. Like, he was so excited. And here he is in the middle of 8 cameras shooting everything, and he told us stories for like half an hour of how he became a director and all this stuff. And so for the next few days, every time we saw him, he would just take a break and tell stories. And his life is really interesting, as you could say. He was like, yeah, and Arnold Schwarzenegger, he didn't, in that scene, he didn't have any lines. Good thing. he said, make my day. Okay, cut. So it was super fun. I came back from it, and I felt like, you know, it had been a dream. Like, it was just crazy. It was so cool.
4: And so when is it coming out? I'm envisioning you at the premiere. You know, what's
5: August
4: next?
5: August 28th. Wow. Yeah. And will you be at the premiere? Yeah. I have an old tux for my friend's wedding. It is sky blue. It's got ruffles and stuff. But it'll be... No, I don't. It's going to be super cool, I think.
4: But just while we're talking about Dog Stars, the first week of the pandemic, all I kept thinking was, Dog Stars. This is Dog Stars.
5: It was weird, man. I was fishing in Chatfield, and you guys know where the river comes into Chatfield, and there's all those big cottonwoods, and you kind of pretend you're in a remote place. And I was I drove through the gate that night when they closed Denver March 20, whatever it was. I drove through the gate, and there was no one at the gate, no ranger. And it was the first time. It was weird. And there was no one in the park. There was one truck parked in the gravel lot where I park. And he was, the fisherman was kind of wary. And I said, how are you doing? He goes, suckers are running, no trout. And I just, hair on the back of my neck stood up. Because in the dog stars, that's what happens. There's no trout. There's just carp and suckers. And I started fishing. And the sun went down. And I just, like, I was freaked. I was kind of creeped out. And then I drove up Wadsworth. And everything was closed. You know, it was completely shut, and I just got, the hair on the back of my neck just stood up. I mean, I was like, so yeah. Kim, my wife says, you know, why don't you write something funny? Yeah. I think of Good Morning Vietnam, the corporal, he's like, somewhere inside I know I'm funny.
4: That was Peter Heller speaking at an event for the KGNU Radio Book Club earlier this year. The Book Club is a collaboration between KGNU and the Boulder Bookstore. The film version of The Dog Stars will be released in cinemas in August. 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Thanks to our rural climate reporter, Caroline Yanez, Aspen Public Radio's Reagan Mertz, KGNU's Dave Ashton, KSJD's Lacey McKay, and KVNF's Marty Derlin for today's show. Our theme music is Take Me Somewhere by Joel Adam Russell. I'm Maeve Conran. Thanks for listening.
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You're listening to KHENLP Salida 106.9. That was tango music you heard. Now is the time for an hour of tango music. I'm Devorah Kanigas. It's always my pleasure to share my love of tango with you. And we're going to do some more of that music again today. For those of you who are new to tango was born in the port city of Buenos Aires at the turn of the last century. And it came out of the call for workers from Europe, and there was a huge migration to Argentina of men, and they lived in group home, well, comparticios is what they were called. It was like rooms around a big courtyard, a couple of stories tall, and the men after work would get together in the courtyard and play music. Many of them didn't speak the same language, but they shared the music. And they left their families at home. They left their women and children. And they were lonely. And they started hanging out at the brothels. And if they were good at dancing, then they got to dance with the women. So they would play music and dance at night and practice with each other. And the sound of tango came from that atmosphere. It's a long history, and it's still alive and well all over the world today. When we travel, we always take our tango shoes because you never know when there might be a chance to dance. The music that I generally play here is from the Golden Age, which is the 1930s, 40s, and 50s. There's still some new tango today, but mostly we play the music from that era. We're going to start our set today with Aníbal Troilo. And he was a wonderful bandoneon player and orchestra leader and composer. He lived from 1914 to 1975. He was known for his good nature. He loved everyone and everyone loved him. When he'd play his bandoneon, which is the quintessential sound of tango, you would see tears rolling down his face because he was so emotional about what he did. We love his music, and I hope you enjoy it. Here is Troilo.

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Tango music here on KHAN, your community radio station. We just heard Anibal Troilo and his orchestra and the wonderful voice of Francisco Florentino. The three pieces that we heard, Te Consejo Que Me Olvides, followed by Tinta Roja, and the last one, Grisel. We're going to continue now with tango, and we're going to hear Tanturi and his orchestra. That is Ricardo Tanturi and the voice of Alberto Castillo. Ricardo Tanturi was born in 1905. He lived until 1973, and he was a pianist and an orchestra leader and composer. See what you think of Tanturi.

That little note at the end is sort of typical of Tanturi. I love it. It's almost like a kiss. We heard Riccardo Tanturi and the wonderful voice of, Francisco Florentino flew my mind for a moment. We heard three pieces. That was Riccardo Tanturi and Alberto Castillo and his orchestra. Decil de Vuelva, followed by La Vida es Corta. And the last one, Pocas Palabras. So much of this is talking about love. They're a little like some of the Western music that we listen to as well. So I hope you're enjoying this tango music today. 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One more that we want to thank, Chaffee County Public Health. And they do so many things. I like to read different things every week. They have an Alzheimer's Association of Colorado is offering caregiver support groups at Chaffee County. In groups that help caregivers develop a support system, talk through issues and coping mechanisms. They share feelings, needs, and concerns, and learn about community resources. Groups can be found in Salida in two locations. The Area Agency on Aging on the first Thursday of the month, and the Salida Regional Library on the third Tuesday of the month. The Buena Vista group meets on the second Wednesday of the month at Buena Vista Community Center. 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Thank you for all of your support. It's wonderful people in this community. We all love living here because it's such a warm, supportive community. We're going to go on now to more tango music. And now we have Varela and Ledesma, bandoneon. We have Hector Varela and Argentino Ledesma on voice. And Hector Varela lived from 1914 to 1987. And he was a bandoneonist, composer, and orchestra leader. I love this music, and it's a little different sounding than many of the other orchestras. I hope you enjoy it.

que está al doblar la esquina, los taitas aprovechan el tango tentador. ¿Pa' qué soñar, pa' qué volver al callejón de mis quereres, a revivir el mal de esas mujeres, su risa, sus caricias, la

I love it, Hector Varela and his orchestra and the wonderful voice of Argentino Lirissima. We heard three pieces, Fueron Tres Años, followed by Muchacha, and the last one, Viejo Rincón. Before we continue with our tango music, I want to read one thing about Cahen's Summer Raffle and Music Trivia Night. Cahen's Summer Raffle and Music Trivia Night is coming up. 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And then join us Thursday, July 16th, at the Highside Bar and Grill for live Cahen DJ sets at 4 p.m., music trivia at 6, and our raffle drawing at 7:30. This raffle is presented by Tenderfoot Transmitting Board of Directors, and winners do not need to be present to win. So this is an event you do not want to miss. It's a week from today at the Highside Bar and Grill at 4 o'clock. So we've been listening to tango music. You say, well, yeah, I know that. Well, there are three kinds of tango music. There's tango tango, there's waltz or valse tango, and there's milonga. We're going to listen to two valses and then two milongas now. The valses are by Eduardo Donato and his orchestra. These were recorded in about 1933 to 1941. So listen to the valses first. Here we go. Eduardo Donato.

Valses by Donato. We heard La Tapera followed by Quien Será. If you've been sitting all day at a computer or driving or whatever, it is time to get up and move around. We're now going to listen to milongas. And if the valse didn't get you up, maybe the milonga will. Milongas are another kind of tango, and they're faster, more percussive, with African roots. And love dancing milongas. Here we go. Francisco Canaro and two milongas.

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Francisco Canaro Milangas, Reliquias Porteñas, followed by Milanga de Corazón. And now, what shall we have? We're going to be listening to an instrumental by De Mare and his orchestra. Yes, Lucio De Mare, and then one, I think they're both instrumentals. I hope you enjoy it. De Mare.

So we're just about done with our tango music here. We heard Tango Guapo and Canción de Tango.

Tango by De Mare and the wonderful voice of Roberto Arrieta. I'm so sad because it's the end of our program. We have one more song. As many of you know, it is La Comparsita, which is the last dance of the night traditionally when we go dancing. So when we hear La Comparsita go on, we say, oh, I have to find my favorite sweetie and get out there and dance. So this is Dvorah Kanagis thanking you again for listening to this show and sharing my love of tango music. And we will see you soon. And I hope you have tango in your heart this week. La Comparsita. This is by Anibal Troilo.

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Hello, everybody. Welcome to the Putumayo World Music Hour, a musical journey around the globe. And today we'll explore the rich musical tapestry of España. I'm Rosalie Howarth, and Spain is one of the most dynamic, energetic music centers of the world. Each region has its own special flavor. The flamenco music of Andalusia evolved through the interplay of Arabic, Gypsy, Jewish, and Spanish musical traditions. Catalonia is a melting pot of Mediterranean influences. Its largest city, Barcelona, is home to the mestizo, or mixed musical movement, which brings together Latin rhythms, Gypsy rumba, reggae, jazz, and flamenco. Madrid, the capital, reverberates with the sounds of rock and pop. The Basque Country and Galicia offer a Celtic flavor. And throughout, the flamenco guitar accents some of Europe's most lovely voices. We'll start with a tango called Negro Vielo by the band Aquitamhe.

0: Known as the Elvis of Rumba Catalana, that was Barcelona's Perret. His gaudy stage outfits helped earn him the nickname, but he's also been a pioneer in blending flamenco with Cuban rhythms and rumba, all delivered with his suave and sophisticated air. Para Poder Olvidarla, to be able to forget her, is on the collection España. Our next singer, Bebe, is one of Spain's fastest rising young stars. She has a sweet, youthful voice, but she's known for her feminist lyrics and somewhat androgynous looks. The acoustic Revolvió is from Pa Fuera Telarañas.
1: Porque fue suficiente.

0: Known for humorous lyrics and a fun, upbeat sound, that was Burguitos, the brainchild of Fernando Burgos. He's also a talented actor and painter. You'll find Por los besos que me das, for the kisses that you give me, on the España collection. We'll be back with more of the music of Spain, from the orange groves of Valencia to the Moorish architecture of Barcelona, in just a moment. You can see the list of songs and artists and leave us any comments or suggestions at putumayo.com. That's spelled PUTUMAYO.com.
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It's the music of España today on the Putumayo World Music Hour. I'm Rosalie Howarth with Pau Donés, a Renaissance man who has become one of Spain's most popular artists. Before pursuing music full-time, he worked as a bellboy, a bank teller, waiter, concert promoter, and model, among other jobs. He's better known, though, as Jarabe de Palo. And you can hear his mix of rock, blues, and reggae with flamenco and Cuban son in Depende, or It Depends.

A rumba by Gertrudis, a popular band from Catalonia, a province that's considered an historic nationality. It has its own language, Catalan, though most people speak Spanish as well. Barcelona, its capital, has a thriving alternative music scene, and it's home to the emerging mestizo, or mixed, musical movement. One of Catalonia's most popular mestizo bands, and one that has given rise to many talented musicians, is Ojos de Brujo, Eyes of the Warlock. Baraka is a mellow rumba flamenco from their CD Awakana. The flamenco guitar is lighter in weight and a little bit smaller than a regular acoustic guitar to give the song a brighter sound so that it can be heard over the tapping of the dancers' shoes.

0: Anyone familiar with the American Southwestern band Calexico will recognize a hint of their atmospheric sound and delicate reggae beat in Como el Viento, Like the Wind, from Putumayo's España collection. It's by De Pedro, the brainchild of singer Jairo Zavala, who hails from Madrid. Besides working with Calexico and the popular Spanish band Amparanoia, he also fronts a rock band called Vaca Azul, a blues band, Tres Mil Hombres, and the surf rock group Los Coronas. We have more of the intriguing voices of Spain ahead for you on the Putumayo World Music Hour. 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

Welcome back to the Putumayo World Music Hour, highlighting some of our favorite voices of Spain. Calima was founded by one of the members of Ojos de Brujo, known as El Canijo. He also played bass for some of Spain's hottest artists like Macaco and Amparanoia. Here he brings his jazz sensibility to bear on Lunita, or Little Moon.

the warm contralto voice of Maria del Mar Bonet. She's from Mallorca, an island off Spain in the Mediterranean. It's a popular tourist spot, especially during the summer when thousands of visitors from Northern Europe soak up the sun and enjoy the good restaurants. That was Mai Donis Perfinit from the CD that marks her 40th year in music, Terra Secreta, or Secret Land. And here's Macaco, an innovative producer, mixer, songwriter, and performer. He's produced albums by some of the bands on the Luwaka Bop label, founded by talking head David Byrne. Macaco is very much part of the multicultural music scene in Barcelona and sings partly in English on Mulata Descolorada from the Latin Reggae Collection.

As seen in the Woody Allen film Vicky, Cristina, Barcelona, that was the Biel Ballester Trio. They specialize in the kind of gypsy swing, Parisian balmusette jazz that was pioneered by guitar genius Django Reinhardt. That instrumental was called When I Was a Boy. Our next artist, Javier Lete, is a poet, author, and musician from the Basque Country. It's a large region on the border with France that, like Catalonia, is considered an historic nationality. It has its own culture and its own language called Euskera, and a highly independent spirit. This acoustic love song is called San Martin Azken La Rosa. It refers to St. Martin's Day, November 11th, which heralds the start of winter.

the captivating voice of Concha Buica, just known as Buica. She grew up among the gypsies or the Roma people on the island of Mallorca off the coast of Spain. The flamenco-flavored La Falsa Moneda is on her 2008 album Niña de Fuego, or Girl of Fire. And our last voice of Spain is that of Alma Sala, another alumnus of the influential group Ojos de Brujo. Since we have to bid a reluctant farewell to España, we'll close with her song, Que No Tengo Prisa, which means, not that I'm in a hurry.

0: Que No Tengo Prisa by Mallorca's Alma Sala. The music of Spain is an enchanting brew of Moorish, gypsy, and flamenco flavors, with each region contributing its own unique styles. And everywhere, the acoustic sounds of the flamenco guitar accent the beautiful voices of España. I'm Rosalie Howard, and along with our executive director, Dan Storper, we'd like to thank our producers, Shane Sharkey and Sonia Skelton, and you for joining us on the journey. You can find out about the music on today's show and of previous shows on putumayo.com.
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0: Mariposa linda. Mariposa linda.
1: Linda.
0: Linda.
1: Linda.
0: Linda.
1: Linda.
0: Is that linda? Am I saying?
1: Linda.
0: Linda.
1: There you go.
0: Mariposa linda.
1: There you go.
0: All right, brother. Thanks.

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Coming right up at 4 p.m., we've got the Salida Farmers Market Report, so stay tuned to that. 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
3: Hello, Salida. This is Susan with Sophia Andonolfi, and it is this week's installment of the Salida Farmers Market Report. Sorry for that kind of abrupt transition. But we are here, and before I go, before we get into our conversation, I do want to put a plug in for an amazing event that's happening next Thursday, July 16th at the High Side. It's going to be our trivia night, and it is also including a raffle with some amazing prizes. Check those out online, khen.org. You can stop by the station and pick up tickets if you have cash. You can also buy raffle tickets online. So do check that out. Again, that is next Thursday, July 16th at the High Side, starting around 4. There'll be a happy hour and live DJ sets, and we'll be doing some trivia and, of course, the raffle. Just note, you do not need to be present to win a prize, so do not feel like you have to show up. If you have a conflict, you can still buy a raffle ticket. Amazing prizes. All right, so let's get started. Hi, Sophia. How are you?
4: Hi, Susan. I'm good. How are you doing?
3: I'm doing great. It's been a little bit. And
4: yes.
3: Moving ahead, we'll try and let you know if we are not going to have our weekly installment. I know we missed last week. There was just some last minute things that came up, and so we were not able to come in, and we apologize for not letting you know if there was somebody looking forward to it. Hopefully somebody was. Sorry to disappoint. Anywho, well, let's get started. How is your week? Good?
4: Week has been great, Susan. I've been having a great week. The farmers market on Saturday was incredible.
3: We had
4: a really nice holiday weekend at the farmers market. So many great vendors, so many community members came out and to support, which I just want to say thank you so much. This is week 6 for us this
3: Unbelievable.
4: Saturday. I can't believe it.
3: That is incredible.
4: I know.
3: I just don't even know where the summer is going. And for those of you who are listening and may not be privy to the farmers market, just a reminder, it happens every Saturday in Alpine Park from 8 to noon during the summer. Once the fall starts, it'll switch to a little later schedule, but we'll talk about that later.
4: Yes.
3: But just to orient people who this may be your first time tuning in, wondering what's going on. So I'm so glad that it was a wonderful event. Any new highlights that you want, or any highlights from the market last week you want to share?
4: Yes, we had tomatoes for the first time this season. I know people are so excited, including myself.
3: Mm-hmm.
4: I have been patiently waiting for tomato season, and it is here. It is upon us. I am so excited. So tomatoes at the farmers market this Saturday. But we'll get more into what to expect. But yeah, last weekend was awesome. It was super special, you know, because it was the 4th on Saturday. So many people showed up and were festive. And the parade, of course, went right by Alpine Park, just like for FIBARC. So that was super fun. We had some additional traffic from that. And
3: wonderful.
4: Yeah.
3: And if I'm not mistaken, I believe you had a repeat on the music artist.
4: We did, yes. That was Bobby Gully, who filled in for me. He's great. He's got sort of a country sound,
3: mm-hmm.
4: and fits really well with the Independence Day holiday
3: right,
4: vibe.
3: For sure.
4: So
3: for sure. Well, let's go forward and
4: yes.
3: talk about, aside from amazing tomatoes, what do we have in store for this week's market?
4: We have a super exciting farmers market
3: mm-hmm.
4: back this weekend, July 11th. Like you were saying, 8 to noon. So we've got 67 vendors in the park this Saturday, which includes all of our incredible produce vendors. And just as the season deepens and we get further and further into summer, we've just got so much more produce at the market every Saturday. Like I said, we've got tomatoes, of course, peaches are still here and they're only getting better. Cherries, I think we'll have for one more weekend.
3: Okay, good to know.
4: So that season is holding on a little bit longer, and we'll have rhubarb for an additional week. Those are kind of our shorter season crops. And tons of greens, radish, carrots, beets, turnips, all the root veggies, of course, and all that good stuff. Super excited.
3: I was able to pick up some fresh green beans last week, and oh my gosh, they're just like candy. I mean,
4: yes.
3: They're so good when they're super fresh.
4: They are. They're so good.
3: I also want to share, I tried out your technique for preserving some of those delicious items like carrots and radishes.
4: Oh, good.
3: Like a gem. So just to recap, for those of you who did not hear this amazing tip, what Sophia told me to do is basically I cut the greens off, save those, whether it's a radish or a carrot. And then place them in some cold water in the fridge. And I'm telling you, they are still crisp can be. So thank you for that. And I just wanted to give you feedback that it was a really terrific tip.
4: Oh, I'm so excited to hear that. Yes, because it's not worth wasting food around here.
3: No,
4: you know?
3: Not when it's so good.
4: It's so good, so fresh, so sweet.
3: Yeah, I agree.
4: I found that tip to be handy.
3: I agree, for sure. Any new vendors this week that we are not privy to previously?
4: We have a couple new info sort of vendors, not selling anything, but we're really excited to host the Arc Valley Humane Society.
3: Oh, hooray!
4: Yes.
3: Are they going to have puppies?
4: Oh, my gosh. Wouldn't that be fun?
3: Yes.
4: Going
3: adopt
4: against
3: event.
4: Our rules. But, you know,
3: right,
4: I feel like if they're
3: true.
4: Up for adoption, it's different.
3: Oh, yeah, I guess that would work, would it?
4: But, you know, in a little pen, I could see that being fruitful. So stay tuned for something like that. Arc Valley, if you're listening. Just kidding. But they...
3: I don't think they would be too objectionable to
4: that
3: something like
4: fun.
3: That.
4: That would be fun. No, they're going to be there spreading the word about what they do and what they're up to.
3: Fantastic.
4: And super helpful tips to share with the community about evacuation notices and how to keep your pets safe with the smoke, all that good stuff. So they will be spreading awareness and sharing information on all of that at their booth. They will be located on the opposite side of the basketball court, closer to 4th Street.
3: Okay.
4: So you can find them there. And I post the map on our social medias every Friday as well. So if anyone is trying to locate a specific vendor, just know that you can find us on social media and find the map and the vendor list there. But
3: and social media, are you just on Insta, Facebook?
4: Yep. Instagram,
3: places?
4: Salida Farmers Market.
3: Okay.
4: And on Facebook, we are Foodshed Alliance.
3: Okay.
4: So you can find us there.
3: I imagine there might be links from foodshedalliance.org. Right?
4: Foodshedalliance.com.
3: Foodshedalliance.com.
4: Yep. Exactly.
3: To those socials as well?
4: Definitely.
3: Perfect.
4: Yep.
3: Excellent.
4: Definitely. And yes, so Arc Valley Humane Society will be there. And we've also got the Salida Theater Project.
3: Ooh.
4: Who is attending for the first time on Saturday. And again, they're just going to be sharing information about what they do and all the kiddos that they host and what they've got upcoming in their theater world and all the projects that they've been working hard on. So
3: that's fantastic.
4: Yes.
3: And is there any I imagine within the map itself it'll show where those are. I'm guessing there's no live links to some of these organizations, correct?
4: No live links, but anytime that I can, I will tag these folks on our socials.
3: Okay.
4: So hopefully it's not too hard to find. If they exist on social media, I will tag them.
3: Fantastic.
4: So yeah, we're super excited to host them. And other than those two organizations, we've got 65 other incredible vendors that have been attending the last several markets this season. Bread-wise, I know everyone is super eager to hear what our carbohydrate options are each Saturday.
3: I know I am.
4: Yes. So we've got Canyon Bread Basket, Banyan Breads, and Raisin Rye Bakery. So
3: ooh.
4: All of them sell sourdough and treats. And we've got a couple others like Cabin Kitchen Co. and Hoots, who sell more decadent desserts like scones, pastries, cookies, things like that.
3: Fantastic. So. Fantastic. That's great.
4: Yes.
3: Yeah, it's always an amazing array of options. It just never ceases to amaze me the amazing creativity that comes with the farmer's market and what you can find.
4: I agree.
3: It just seems like there's something for everyone, yes, for sure. Well, what about music this week? Who's on deck?
4: We've got Gene Davis on Saturday. Okay. So he's been performing with us for the last 6 years at the farmer's market. He is wonderful. He's a one-man band. He's got an acoustic guitar and a microphone, and he sets the tone for the perfect farmer's market music vibe. It's lovely. So
3: okay.
4: Definitely.
3: So, sounds good. So it's more acoustic, won't be electric, which
4: yes,
3: may not be a bad thing, because I'm wondering if we'll continue to get a little of the rain that we've been seeing, although it has been afternoon. So
4: right,
3: by the time it's over, that might not be a bad thing.
4: Wouldn't that be nice, though?
3: It
4: all of
3: be.
4: Our farmers would be appreciate
3: very,
4: that.
3: I know. I think a lot of people would.
4: Yes.
3: For sure. All right. So we touched a little bit about produce, but let's just do a repeat just in case people are joining a little later. Tomatoes. I do know when I was there last week, picked up some beautiful cherry tomatoes. Do you think that that's going to be sort of the standard? I didn't see any larger, you know, those mm-hmm. beefsteaks, probably because they take a while for
4: yes.
3: them to ripen. But tell me if I'm incorrect there.
4: Yeah, the beefsteaks and the heirlooms and all those big tomatoes are going to be another week or two out.
3: Okay.
4: I am chomping at the bit as
3: me
4: well.
3: Too.
4: But we'll have cherries again, and stay tuned, stay patient for those big tomatoes.
3: Okay.
4: I know everyone's hungry for them.
3: That sounds great. So we can expect to see just a continuation of items that have been popular. The greens, tomatoes are now a new item that was from last week. Some of the things that will be phased out is the cherries and the rhubarb, you said.
4: Yep.
3: The peaches are holding strong.
4: Peaches are holding strong. Yeah,
3: okay.
4: We should have those through September.
3: What about apricots? I know I feel like one of the fruit stands was offering them. Are they still
4: yes,
3: around?
4: They are. Yes. We've got apricots and I think a few plums.
3: Oh,
4: so
3: fantastic.
4: Yes.
3: Wonderful.
4: So the fruit options continue to grow. We should have melons soon. So stay tuned.
3: Oh, and another thing that I noticed as I was walking around, a lot of the farmers are providing beautiful fresh cut flowers as well.
4: Yes.
3: That's just really a treat to see.
4: I love it.
3: I
4: love
3: too.
4: The fresh flowers at the farmer's market. To me, when I go to a farmer's market, that's something I'm shooting for because, you know, when traveling, you may not be seeking out those produce options all the time. Of course, at our home market, that's always what I'm seeking out. But the flowers, they're so beautiful
3: mm-hmm.
4: and unique. And I just love the colors that come out of these grown flowers. So all of our producers have got fresh cut flowers. Rocky Mountain Garlic, Headwater Farms, the Triangle Oasis. And I don't know if I've talked about Allison yet this season. She's got a business called Feed Sack Flowers. And she's got the cutest flower trailer that parks on E Street. And she's a flower farmer and sells only flowers.
3: Oh, okay.
4: So she parks on E Street, sells them out of her trailer, and so yeah, tons of flower options.
3: I'd have to check that out. I'm not sure I've seen that particular vendor yet, so that's
4: yes.
3: great. That'll be really wonderful to check out. Anything special this week that we should know about?
4: Our face painter is back.
3: Okay.
4: After taking a couple weeks off to do July 4th and Fib Arc. And just general life busyness. She's back at Alpine Park this Saturday, 8 to noon. So all of those kiddos been missing the face paint. Saturday is your day.
3: Fantastic. So speaking of kiddos, I noticed on the map when I clicked on it that there was a place for something called Youth Entrepreneurs. Am I correct on that?
4: Correct, yeah.
3: Can you tell me a little bit about that?
4: Yes. So a couple years back, we had a woman approach us saying that her kiddo wanted to sell things at the farmer's market and that they had kind of explored selling downtown in a few different locations. And so the state of Colorado, it's pretty amazing, has sort of an act, if you will, that allows kids to sell goods without obtaining any licenses.
3: Business
4: so they don't
3: license.
4: Need right.
3: Sure,
4: they don't need a business sure. license or a cottage food safety license, anything like that, to be able to sell their craft. So they started setting up a little booth right under the tree near the musician. And these kiddos are amazing. They bake all sorts of goods. And one of the kids makes these lemon desserts.
3: Them. Yes.
4: And they're famous at the farmer's market. Everybody's walking around with one. But they're adorable. And stay tuned for more to come on this because okay. it really has been a growing sort of program at the market, and we've gotten more and more kids and families interested. So the Food Shed Alliance is hoping to expand this program and this sort of activity at the farmers market and allow more kids to sign up, and we'll sort of do a drop-in
3: okay.
4: Situation for more kids so that we can just host as many unique youth entrepreneurs as
3: okay.
4: we can. And yeah, so it's really awesome because the kids, you know, they're so creative with what they come up with. We have kids selling little jewelries, little trinkets. Of course, a lot of them are baked goods. One of the kiddos does sort of decadent lemonades and drinks.
3: Nice.
4: And so yeah, we're working on an application
3: okay.
4: that kiddos can fill out with the help of a parent or a guardian. And they can set up for, and it'll most likely be a slot that they can sign up for on a Saturday.
3: Okay.
4: Or a couple, just depending on how it all works out. And it teaches them to be independent, and it teaches them financial skills and all sorts of things like that. So
3: it looks like there'll be a specific area at the market where you
4: yes.
3: where one might be able to find these youth entrepreneur vendors, is that correct?
4: Currently, yes.
3: Okay.
4: So there is a family with their kiddos that sets up under the tree by the musician as of right now.
3: Mm-hmm.
4: And once we sort of get the program expanded to where we would like to see it
3: mm-hmm.
4: and hosting more and more kids and families, we're thinking of moving that area more near the children's playground.
3: Oh, that's a great idea.
4: So stay tuned for okay. all of those shifts and updates and applications. But for now, yes, that family kind of sets up by the big tree.
3: That's so wonderful. So if there is somebody out there listening who is either a kiddo themselves or knows a kiddo and might be interested ahead of the formal application process that is in process of being developed, what might they do if they were interested in being part of this program, or should they wait?
4: That's great. Come find me, Sophia, at the market manager booth
3: okay.
4: at the farmer's market. I'm there all day before and after the market in a big green tent by the children's playground. So come get my information and let's be in touch because, yeah, we're hoping to push out that new application soon.
3: Okay.
4: And so the more kiddos and families that I have interested right from the get-go, the quicker we can sort of get the ball rolling. So yes, come find me at
3: that
4: the farmer's
3: sounds
4: market.
3: Great. And just a couple more details that come to mind in the way that you're describing this. It sounds like even though it's kid-driven, you keep mentioning family. So it sounds like it's important for a parent or guardian to be present with a kiddo who might be interested. Is that true?
4: That is true to an extent, yes.
3: Okay.
4: So on the application, we will be... for any kiddo under the age of 18, we'll be asking for the parent sort of sign off. I know my kid is doing this because, you know, they will be charging money
3: mm-hmm.
4: for whatever they're selling. And I'm not going to be responsible for overseeing all of their sales and whatnot. So we'll just have a parent's sort of consent and sign off on that in the application. But that doesn't necessarily mean that the parent has to be there with the kiddo.
3: Oh, okay.
4: At the farmer's market, just their consent to be doing this in the first place.
3: Okay, that sounds good. Another question that comes to mind is, in the past, we've talked about the importance of items that are being sold at the market being physically produced by that yeah. individual. Is that going to hold true to this program as well?
4: Yeah, it will. I think that just like with our vendors, we take every application on a case-by-case basis. So with the kiddos, of course, we're looking for, you know, their effort and their passion and their uniqueness. With that being said, we've had some really cool sort of ideas from kiddos, and we are open to hearing any and all creative ideas. We don't necessarily want to host things that are being sold, that are being bought online and just barely modified, you know. But with that said, it all depends on their effort in that creative process and, okay. and sort of what they're doing there. So come find me. Let's talk about it. And hopefully we can get you signed up.
3: Fantastic. And just curiously, do you have any projected times for when that application might be ready to go? I mean, yeah. would it be late summer, or perhaps it's a project that would be up and running and then happening next year?
4: I think that we are going to try to make it happen as quickly as possible because okay. we have had a decent amount of interest. So I'm going to say, yeah, late summer, stay tuned.
3: Okay.
4: We obviously, this is our busy season, but stay tuned for that sometime early August.
3: Early August. So that's yeah. good. And maybe get a couple of weeks before school gets back in
4: yeah.
3: session under one's belt. But in the meantime, it doesn't mean that a person who is interested couldn't do that currently, correct?
4: Totally. Yeah.
3: And is there an expectation? You did say something about slots. Is there an expectation for these young vendors to have to be there every week? Or, I mean, especially with some of our younger folks, there's a lot of things that they take on weekends, things mm-hmm. like that. So there may not be as much availability. Do you have like a minimum number of markets that you'd like to see them participate, or is it really truly just a drop in? I want to try it out.
4: Great question. I think it's more so, like you were saying, it's a drop in. It's a try it out.
3: Okay.
4: No pressure. We don't hold our vendors to needing to attend every single Saturday.
3: Okay.
4: So we're not going to hold our youth entrepreneurs to that. With proper communication and listed in that application, it will kind of have an opportunity for the kiddo to tell us, hey, I'd like to do this once, or I'd like to do this every Saturday. And we're really going to be creating this as it sort of comes out. So,
3: well, and it's great because it really helps build some of those communication skills that are difficult to what sort I'm looking for to foster in
4: yes.
3: in a non-real application, like having
4: yes.
3: having a project in which you need to communicate with an external audience is something that is critical to being a human being, really. And when you don't have the opportunity to test those skills or try them out, it can be hard to learn. So this
4: yes.
3: sounds like an amazing program. One final question, I think, is with those vendors, I imagine they most likely do not accept credit cards. So let's go back to our conversation about Market Bucks. Is that something that these vendors would be able to accept if people going up and wanting to purchase items from them, they do not have cash?
4: Yes, ma'am.
3: Yay!
4: Great, great segue there. Yes, this goes for anyone shopping at the farmer's market without cash. We have many vendors that only accept cash. Not to worry. If you only come with your credit card and want to shop with a vendor who doesn't take cash, like our youth entrepreneurs, you can come to the Farmers Market Manager tent. Again, that's in the big green tent directly in front of the children's playground. And we will swipe your credit card and issue you Market Bucks. There are no fees, no taxes on that, and it is super easy to do. You can withdraw as many Market Bucks as you'd like, and you can spend them with any vendor at the farmer's market.
3: And just a reminder on those Market Bucks, they don't expire, and they can be utilized at any of the farmer's markets that are associated with the Colorado Farmers Market Organization,
4: exactly.
3: I think, something like that. So even if you're visiting from out of town, you're not going to necessarily have to just absorb your additional bucks. And if I'm not mistaken, when I used mine, I feel like I actually got cash back when I had, because it was in a $5.
4: Yes.
3: And then I actually got dollar bills back because whatever I bought was not $5 or something like that.
4: Yep, that's exactly right. You're never going to lose money by using Market Bucks. They come in $5 increments, but if your total is $3 and you hand someone a $5 Market Buck, they will give you those $2 real cash back.
3: Great. Great. Well, that's very cool. So this week with our youth entrepreneurs, in addition to, I think you mentioned the kiddo who does the amazing lemon treats.
4: Yep.
3: What else? Who else has signed up, if any?
4: We've got our lemonade kiddo. So he does several different specialty lemonades.
3: Okay.
4: We've got another baker who does little cookies and treats. And we have this one kiddo who does pay $2 and beat me in chess. He does live chess.
3: Okay.
4: And if you beat him, you get a prize.
3: Oh.
4: He is really good. So bring your A game if you're challenging him.
3: Yeah, I don't think he really wants to be giving away a lot of prizes, so he must be practicing.
4: Right, he's pretty good. I've never played him myself because I know my skills aren't there.
3: No, my daughter beats me regularly, so I don't even try. But oh, that's really cool. Very clever.
4: Yes.
3: Very clever. I love that. That is a really neat thing. It reminds me, there is a unique person that I have seen at the farmer's market, the individual who writes poems.
4: Yes.
3: I believe that person has been there not just this summer, but in prior summers, just because I'm curious. Tell me a little bit about that person.
4: That's what I love about the Salida Farmer's Market. We have so many unique little nooks and crannies at the market. Everywhere, every time I go out on a walk through the market, I see people sitting down in a new corner that I haven't realized. And Grace writes poems for strangers, is what she calls it. You give her a prompt or a person in your life, and she will write a poem with her typewriter on the spot. It's adorable. She will not be there this Saturday.
3: Oh, okay. Well, good to know.
4: Yes.
3: Now that I've talked about this person.
4: But she'll be dropping in and out throughout the season.
3: Okay.
4: So we have had Naders, who's a local artist in town, do caricatures.
3: Okay.
4: He's sort of the same, kind of drops in and out. So, yeah, super fun.
3: Very cool. Sorry, I was getting a little distracted because a chicken walked by the studio window and is now on our porch.
4: Just for those
3: who might be driving by and listening. So it looks like we're doing some promo.
4: I was going to say it's hen returning to her coop.
3: That's right, exactly. Well, anything else we need to know for this weekend? I think, if I'm not mistaken, it's a pretty quiet weekend in town. We don't have a whole lot of festival things going on, which is not a bad thing. Everybody needs a chance to recover. I know, myself included. Again, you know, parking probably won't be as challenging as it may have been in the past couple weeks with everything going on. But anything else we should know?
4: I just want to reiterate that we welcome SNAP users to spend their SNAP dollars at the farmer's market. So if you haven't heard and you have food stamps, come to the farmer's market manager tent. We can convert your food stamps into SNAP bucks to be spent at the farmer's market. And in doing so, the state of Colorado doubles your SNAP dollar up to $20 in double up food bucks. And it's free money, and it's a great deal. So come to the farmer's market if you have SNAP and are looking to get some fresh veg in your life.
3: Oh, that sounds great. Just a quick reminder for our listeners out there, we're talking about Salida's Farmer's Market. It happens on Saturdays down in Alpine Park, 8 to noon right now. An amazing array, 65 vendors this weekend, and you can get your tomatoes. So it's definitely worthwhile stopping by if it's your first time or your umpteenth time. Thank you so much, Sophia, for coming in. Again, I'm going to mention the raffle for Cahen. That's happening next Thursday at the trivia night at Highside, but you can get raffle tickets ahead of time. You do not need to be present to win. Go online, check it out, or also you can stop by the station and pay cash. So I'm going to try and take us out and do this because this is me being new and we're community radio. So let me see if I can try to bring us back online with some tunes. And hopefully make this somewhat easy. Maybe not. Hold on. So as we go on our way, and maybe I'll need some help from some outside assistance because I don't want to blow people's ears off. Alrighty, so let's give it a try. Hello, Salida. Nope, not quite yet. Maybe I just need to take off the mics. I don't want to have dead air, so I'm going to be talking until I can get some music going. If you are listening out there, we were talking about the farmers market happening on a weekly basis at Alpine Park. And as we transition to some music, I'm going to get some help from my buddy Hal. Aha, there it is.

Hey, I'm Mark Dean, host of the Verve Reserve show here at Cahen. I play everything from fusion to hard bop to free jazz. It's really about the music. I love sitting here and bringing you my favorite collections of the wonderful sounds jazz has to offer. 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

Oh, pardon me for that very abrupt ending. But I just looked at the clock and it's 5 o'clock, and you're listening to KHENLP 106.9 Salida. And that would be Salida, Colorado. And welcome to Poets and Minstrels. My name is Barbara, bringing you poetry every Thursday from 5 to 6, as much as I can in the hour. 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Their farm stand is open Monday through Saturday, 8 a.m. to 6 p.m. They can also be found at the Salida Farmers Market every Saturday from June through October. KHEN is underwritten in part by Randy Canny, attorney at law. Randy handles criminal defense cases in Chaffee County and surrounding areas and is a proud supporter of community radio in Salida. He can be reached by phone at 719-221-3766. There's more information at cannylaw.com. 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And a few announcements. I thought I'd give you the rundown of the Riverside Live Summer Concert Series, which has returned for a season of free community concerts in Riverside Park in Salida, presented by the City of Salida Arts and Culture Department. Concerts are held on Thursday evenings and are free to attend. Cash, bar, and concessions available. And when do they start, folks? What time? I think they start any old time, like maybe at 6 o'clock. Yes, that's what I'm going to say. Oh, 6:30. Okay, that information is listed somewhere else. Tonight, it's Ragged Mountain, which is bluegrass, July 16th. Sad Hands, Alt Country, July 23rd, S-Town All-Stars, Rock, July 30th, Zephyr, Jazz, August 6th, Mo Sham Pipple, and the Miso Horns Funk, August 13th, Santa Rios, Latin Fusion, August 20th, The Copper Children, Folk Rock, August 27th, Blue Recluse, Blues, and you notice that everyone plays a different style of music. What diversity. KHEN has launched our summer raffle. We have 14 prizes, including tickets to Rhythms on the Rio and Small Town Festivals, an Epiphone guitar, Oveja Negra backpack, cook partner, stove, and more. 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You can purchase one ticket for $5 or five tickets for $20. The drawing will take place on July 16th at Highside Bar and Grill. There will be live DJ sets kicking off at 4 p.m., followed by music trivia at 6 and raffle drawing at 7:30. Winners do not need to be present to win. This raffle is presented by the Tenderfoot Transmitting Board of Directors. July 16th is a week from tonight. Okay, back to poetry. I brought in, this is such a big book. Let's see, over 1,000 pages. And it's 20th century Russian poetry, and Russian poetry definitely warrants thousands of pages. However, the editor was Yevgeny Yevtushenko, and he managed to keep it to 1,000 pages. Of course, that's with end notes. This was published in 1993, and
I have selected some of the more well-known in this country Russian poets who all, in some way or another, had issues with the government of their country, their motherland, and they were very conflicted about their country, about whether to stay or go. A number of them were persecuted. Some of them were imprisoned and never heard from again, and some of them exiled themselves. And some of that information is reflected in the poetry. And that's where we're going to stick, is with the poetry. And the first poet I'm going to read is Osip Mandelstam. He was born 1881. He died, as far as is known, in 1938 in prison. That was when he was last seen alive, 1938. Osip Mandelstam. And he is, one of the things he's extremely well known for to this day is that he wrote a poem about Stalin. He didn't name Stalin, but it was clearly about him. And for that, he was arrested and put in prison. And that was in the 1930s. He was released very briefly in 1937 and then arrested right after that. And again, was never heard from again. His wife, Nadezhda, wrote 2 volumes of memoirs, and she also memorized a lot of his poetry so that it wouldn't be lost. This first one, he did not title most of his poems, so I'm not going to read the editor's titles, which just reflect the first line of the poem. I must read only children's books, cherish only children's thoughts, scatter all big things far and wide, rise up from the deep-rooted sadness. I'm weary to death of life and accept nothing from it, but I love my unfortunate land because I've not seen any other. In a far-off garden, I swung on a simple wooden swing, and the tall, somber fir trees I recall in misty delirium. There are a number of translators who've translated Russian poetry. I guess that's an obvious fact. I won't be reading the names of the translators, but believe me, there's a lot. I'll chase through the gypsy camp of dark streets after a spray of cherries in a black spring carriage, after its hood of snow and endless windmill creek. I only recall the rim fire of chestnut curls smoked over with bitterness, no, with sour formic acid. They left an amber dryness on the lips. At times like this, even air seems brown to me, and the rings of the eyes put on bright braid and all that I know about apple pink flesh. But still, the runners on horse-drawn sledges squeaked, and through the bast rugs weft shone prickling stars, and horse hooves beat cadenzas on frozen piano keys. And the prickling injustice of stars provides our only light, but life will pass us by like the foam on a theatrical hood, and there's no one to tell from the gypsy camp of dark streets. Leningrad. I return to my city, familiar as tears, as veins, as mumps from childhood years. You've returned here, so swallow as quick as you can the fish oil of Leningrad's riverside lamps. Recognize when you can December's brief day, egg yolk folded into its ominous tar. Petersburg, I still don't want to die. You have the numbers of my telephones. Petersburg, I still have addresses but by which I can find the voices of the dead. I live on the back stairs, and the doorbell buzz strikes me in the temple and tears at my flesh. And all night long, I wait for the dear guests
rattling like manacles, the chains on the doors. There is a note that "dear guests" was used as a euphemism for the political police. For the resounding valor of millennia to come, for the high-sounding name of the great human race, I've cut myself off from honor and joy at my ancestors' feast, from my cup and my place. The wolfhound century leaps at my throat, but it isn't wolf's blood that flows through my veins. You'd do better to shove me like a cap up the sleeve of the hot fur coat of Siberia's steppes, so I needn't see cowards or glutinous muck or bloody bones ground beneath wheels, so the primeval splendor of the blue Arctic fox will gleam for me all night long. Lead me off in the night where the Yenisei flows, where the pines reach up to the stars, because it's not wolf's blood that flows through my veins, and my mouth has been twisted by lies. Enough of sniveling. Shove our papers in the desk. By a fancy devil I'm now possessed, as if my favorite barber, Francois, had shampooed my hair to the roots. I'll make a bet. I'm not yet dead. And like a jockey, I'll stake my head that I can still create an impact and stir up trouble on the racetrack. I'll keep in mind it's 1931, the glorious years in cherry bloom, the worms are swollen after rain, and all of Moscow floats on skiffs. Don't fret. Impatience we can ill afford. Bit by bit I'll pick up speed. With a steady pace we'll stay ahead. I've kept my distance, held my lead. I'm reading Osip Mandelstam, and this next poem is the one that he was allegedly arrested for and put in prison for most of the rest of his life. We live, not feeling the country beneath us, our speech inaudible 10 steps away. But where they're up to half a conversation, they'll speak of the Kremlin mountain man. His thick fingers are fat like worms, and his words certain as pound weights. His cockroach whiskers laugh, and the tops of his boots glisten. And all around his rabble of thick-skinned leaders, he plays through services of half-people. Some whistle, some meow, some snivel. He alone merely caterwails and prods. Like horseshoes, he forges decree after decree. Some get it in the forehead, some in the brow, some in the groin, and some in the eye. Whatever the execution, it's a raspberry to him, and his Georgian chest is broad. And this last one from Osip Mandelstam, written in prison. By denying me the seas, the right to run and fly, by holding my foot firm on the constraining earth, what have you achieved? A splendid calculation. But you couldn't seize my muttering lips thereby. Written in 1935, as I said, from prison. And the next poet is considered one of the two greatest women poets in the history of Russian poetry, and it's Anna Akhmatova, who lived from 1889 to 1966. Love. Tightly coiled like a snake, it sits in my very heart, weaving spells or murmurs for days on end, like a dove on my white windowsill. In the sparkle of hoarfrost a gleam, in the carnation's slumber a hint, and secretly, surely it leads from all joy and peace of mind.
It can sob so seductively, sigh in the violin's yearning prayer. And it happens. A stranger's smile fills me with a sudden fear. Love, Anna Akhmatova. Round my neck a rosary of fine beads. I plunge my arms up to the elbow in a muff. My eyes distractedly stare at a world I no longer weep over. The silk gown's mauve luster accentuates the paleness of my face. Cut in a fringe, my straight hair reaches almost to my eyebrows. This measured walk of mine is far from free flight through the air. I seem to balance on a raft. These are not parquet squares. The lines of my pale mouth untense, labored breathing shakes the flowers pinned to my breast for a meeting that didn't take place. I heard a voice within me call consolingly, "Come here, come here, leave Russia, leave your sinful, godforsaken land forever. I shall wash your hands of blood. I'll purge your heart of shame. The pain of insult and defeat I'll call by another name." I took no notice. Calmly I covered my ears with my hands, lest my sorrowing spirit be defiled by such sentiments. I am not one of those who left the land to the mercy of its enemies. Their flattery leaves me cold. My songs are not for them to praise. But I pity the exile's lot, like a felon, like a man half dead. Dark is your path, wanderer. Wormwood infects your foreign bread. But here in the murk of conflagration, where scarcely a friend is left to know, we, the survivors, do not flinch from anything, not from a single blow. Surely the reckoning will be made after the passing of this cloud. We are the people without tears, straighter than you, more proud. Epigram. Could Beatrice have written like Dante, or Laura have glorified love's pain? I set the style for women's speech. God help me shut them up again. Epigram. I care nothing for battle odes, the enchantment of elegiac conceits. For me, all poetry must be mal a propos, not as people would have life be. If you but knew out of what rubbish poetry grows, quite unabashed, like the yellow dandelion by the fence, like burdock and ghostfoot, an angry outcry, the bracing smell of tar, a mysterious mold on the wall, and already the verses ring out, impassioned, tender, to pleasure you and me. One man follows a straight path, another goes round and round. Expect to return to his former love and to his father's house. While I walk, neither straight nor crosswise, misfortune on my trail, heading nowhere and into no time, like a train that has left its rails. Requiem. No foreign sky protected me. No stranger's wing shielded my face. I stand as witness to the common lot, survivor of that time, that place. And this next piece I'm going to read is one that you may have heard. It's quite well known. Instead of a preface, in the terrible years of the Yezhov terror, I spent 17 months waiting in line outside the prison in Leningrad.
One day, somebody in the crowd identified me. Standing behind me was a woman with lips blue from the cold, who had, of course, never heard me called by name before. Now she started out of the torpor common to us all and asked me in a whisper. Everyone whispered there, "Can you describe this?" And I said, "I can." Then something like a smile passed fleetingly over what had once been her face. And her own son was in prison for numerous years, and her first husband, or possibly her only husband, was shot and killed. And these are all sections from the poem Requiem. Prologue. That was a time when only the dead could smile, delivered from their wars. And the sign, the soul of Leningrad, dangled outside its prison house, and the regiments of the condemned, herded in the railroad yards, shrank from the engine's whistle song, whose burden went, "Away, pariahs!" The stars of death stood over us, and Russia, guiltless, beloved, writhed under the crunch of blood-stained boots, under the wheels of black Marias. This is part one. At dawn they came and took you away. You were my dead. I walked behind. In the dark room, children cried. The holy candle gasped for air. Your lips were chill from the icon's kiss. Sweat bloomed on your brow, those deathly flowers. Like the wives of Peter's troopers in Red Square, I'll stand and howl under the Kremlin towers. Part 5. For 17 months I have cried aloud, calling you back to your lair. I hurled myself at the hangman's foot. You are my son, changed into nightmare. Confusion occupies the world, and I am powerless to tell somebody brute from something human, or on what day the word spells kill. Nothing is left but dusty flowers, the tinkling thurible, and tracks that lead to nowhere. Night of stone, whose bright enormous star stares me straight in the eyes, promising death, soon. Part 8. To death. You will come in any case. So why not now? How long I wait and wait. The bad times fall. I have put out the light and opened the door for you because you are simple and magical. Assume, then, any form that suits your wish. Take aim and blast at me with poisoned shot, or strangle me like an efficient mugger, or else infect me. Typhus be my lot, or spring out of the fairy tale you wrote, the one we're sick of hearing day and night, where the blue hat band marches up the stairs, led by the janitor, pale with fright. It's all the same to me. The Yenisei swirls, the North Star shines, as it will shine forever. And the blue luster of my loved one's eyes is clouded over by the final horror. To death. In the last two parts, part 10 is titled Crucifixion. Do not weep for me, mother, when I am in my grave. 1. A choir of angels glorified the hour. The vault of heaven was dissolved in fire. Father, why hast thou forsaken me? Mother, I beg you, do not weep for me. Part 2. Mary Magdalene beat her breast and sobbed. His disciple, stone-faced, stared. His mother stood apart. No one looked into her secret eyes. Nobody dared. And this is the long epilogue to Requiem.
Anna Akhmatova. I have learned how faces fall to bone, how under the eyelids terror lurks, how suffering inscribes on cheeks the hard lines of it cuneiform texts, how glossy black or ash fair locks turn overnight to tarnished silver, how smiles fade on submissive lips and fear quavers in a dry titter. And I pray not for myself alone, for all who stood outside the jail in bitter cold or summer's blaze with me under that blind red wall. Remembrance hour returns with the turning year. I see, I hear, I touch you drawing near. The one we tried to help to the sentry's booth, and who no longer walks this precious earth, and that one who would toss her pretty mane and say, it's just like coming home again. I want to name the names of all that host, but they snatched up the list and now it's lost. I've woven them a garment that's prepared out of poor words, those I overheard, and will hold fast to every word and glance all of my days, even in new mischance. And if a gag should blind my tortured mouth through which 100 million people shout, then let them pray for me as I do pray for them this eve of my Remembrance Day. And if my country ever should assent to casting in my name a monument, I should be proud to have my memory graced, but only if the monument be placed not near the sea on which my eyes first opened, my last link with the sea has long been broken, nor in the Tsar's garden near the sacred stump, where a grieved shadow hunts my body's warmth, but here, where I endured 300 hours in line before the implacable iron bars, because even in blissful death I fear to lose the clangor of the Black Marias, to lose the banging of that odious gate, and the old crone howling like a wounded beast. And from my motionless bronze-lidded sockets may the melting snow, like teardrops, slowly trickle, and a prison dove coo somewhere over and over as the ships sail softly down the flowing Neva. And those were all sections from Anna Akhmatova's long poem, in many parts, Requiem. Let's take a musical break. We're going to hear from Marta Sebastian, Hungarian, and this is her song, Gold, Silver, or Love.

And again, that was Marta Sebastian, Gold, Silver, or Love, a Hungarian singer. And just to mention some of the prizes for the KHEN raffle, which you can register for on the website, khen.org. One ticket for $5, five tickets for $20. And the raffle will be announced, or the winners will be announced, at the Highside Bar and Grill a week from tonight. 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Crossroads, and 2 event tickets and 2 drinks at a church. So that's a wide variety of raffle prizes. And again, you do not have to be present to win, but you do need a ticket or five. All right, I am reading from 20th Century Russian Poetry, and this was selected with an introduction by Yevgeny Yevtushenko. It was actually edited by Albert Todd and Max Hayward, but selected to me means Yevgeny Yevtushenko picked all the poems. The next poet I'm going to read is Marina Tsvetaeva, who lived from 1892 to 1941, died 49. Her husband was arrested and shot. Her sister was arrested and imprisoned. Her daughter was arrested and spent 19 years in labor camps. And Tsvetaeva ended up committing suicide when she was 49 years old. Praise to the rich. And so, making clear in advance, I know there are miles between us, and I reckon myself with the tramps, which is a place of honor in this world. Under the wheels of luxury, at table with cripples and hunchbacks, from the top of the bell tower roof, I proclaim it, I love the rich. For their rotten, unsteady root, for the damage done in their cradle, for the absent-minded way their hands go in and out of their pockets, for the way their softest word is obeyed like a shouted order, because they will not be led into heaven, and because they don't look in your eyes, and because they send secrets by courier, and their passions by errand boy. In the nights that are thrust upon them, they kiss and drink under compulsion, and because in all their accountings, in boredom, in gilding, in wadding, they can't buy me. I'm too brazen. I confirm it. I love the rich. And in spite of their shaven fatness, their fine drink, I wink and spend. Some sudden defeatedness and a look that is like a dog's doubting. Not the core of their balance, but are the weights true? I say that among all outcasts, there are no such orphans on earth. There's also a nasty fable about camels getting through needles. For that look, surprised to death, apologizing for sickness, as if they were suddenly bankrupt, I would have been glad to lend, but... And their silence. I counted in carrots once, and then I was one of them. For all these things, I swear, I love the rich. This is her poem, The Poet. A poet's speech begins far away. A poet is carried far away by speech, by way of planets, signs, and the ruts of roundabouts, parables, between yes and no. In his hand, even sweeping gestures from a bell tower become hook-like. For the way of comets is the poet's way, and the blown-apart links of causality are links. Look up after him without hope. The eclipses of poets are not foretold in the calendar.
He is the one that mixes up the cards and confuses arithmetic and weight. He is the questioner from the desk, the one who beats Kant on the head, the one in the stone graves of the Bastille who remains like a tree in its loveliness. And yet the one whose traces have always vanished, the train everyone always arrives too late to catch. For the path of comets is the path of poets. They burn without warming, pick without cultivating. They are an explosion, a breaking in, and the main of their path on the curve of a graph cannot be foretold by the calendar. Homesickness. Homesickness, that long exposed weariness. It's all the same to me now where I am altogether lonely. Or what stones I wander over, home with a shopping bag to a house that is no more mine than a hospital or a barracks. It's all the same to me. A captive lion, what faces I move through bristling, or what human crowd will cast me out as it must, into myself, into my separate internal world, a Kamchatka bear without ice, where I fail to fit in and I'm not trying, or where I'm humiliated, it's all the same. And I won't be seduced by the thought of my native language, its milky call. How can it matter in what tongue I am misunderstood by whomever I meet, or by what readers swallowing newsprint, squeezing for gossip? They all belong to the 20th century, and I am before time, stunned like a log left behind from an avenue of trees. People are all the same to me. Everything is the same, and it may be that the most indifferent of all are those signs and tokens which once were native, but the dates have been rubbed out. The soul was born somewhere. But my country has taken so little care of me that even the sharpest spy could go over my whole spirit and would detect no birthmark there. Houses are alien, churches are empty, everything is the same. But if by the side of a path a bush arises, especially a rowan berry. Marina Tsvetaeva, and she and her husband did emigrate to Paris in 1922. They returned in 1937, and it was after that that her husband was arrested and shot, her sister arrested, imprisoned, her daughter arrested, and spent 19 years in labor camps. They left and they came back to Russia. This is from a longer poem entitled March, Part 6, with an epigraph, Czechs came up to Germans and spat. March newspapers, 1939. They took quickly, they took hugely, took the mountains in their entrails. They took our coal and took our steel from us. Lead they took also and crystal. They took the sugar and they took the clover. They took the north and took the west. They took the hive and took the haystack. They took the south from us and took the east. Vary they took and Tatry they took. They took the near at hand and far away. But worse than taking paradise on earth from us, they won the battle for our native land. Bullets they took from us, they took our rifles, minerals they took and comrades too. But while our mouths have spittle in them, the whole country is still armed. Part 8 of the longer poem, March. Oh, what tears in eyes now weeping with anger and love. Czechoslovakia in tears, Spain in its own blood. Oh, what black mountain has blocked the world from the light. It's time, it's time, it's time to give back to God his ticket. I refuse to be. In the bedlam of inhuman, I refuse to live. With the wolves in the square, I refuse to howl. Among the sharks of the plain, I refuse to swim down where moving backs make a current.
I have no need of holes for ears nor prophetic eyes. To your mad world, there is one answer: to refuse. And I have a letter to Svetayeva. And this is from a Serbian, a poet who wrote in Serbian, Nina Zvancevic. And this poem was translated by Charles Simic, and it was in the New Yorker in 2009. Letter to Svetayeva. Ah, now our time has come, Marina. You visit me at night while I sit alone with a glass of wine in hand. You, who do not need a key. For you, the most secret door of my room is always open. Abandoned by our mothers, we both loved children and poetry, and hated Paris and poverty, wearing the one and only dirty dress. We kept clear of landlords and cops. We both had blue eyes, many lovers, and the incapacity to live with anyone. Ah, I almost forgot. Our fathers, too, had similar jobs. They occupied themselves with museums and art. Still, I got angry yesterday when someone called me Marina. I'm neither important nor odd enough to send daily reports to Berea. How furious I was that you hanged yourself. What courage, what a double cross, what a lie, what a betrayal of poetry. Marina, I'm a child, as you can see. About you and life, I really know nothing. And that was the Serbian poet Nina Zvancevic. The next poet that I'm going to read from this anthology of 20th century Russian poetry is Vladimir Mayakovsky, who lived from 1893 to 1930, died at 37 of a gunshot wound that he inflicted on himself. But could you? Splashing paint from a glass, I straightway smeared the map of dull routine. I've shown the ocean's scowling cheekbones on a dish of jellied meat. On the scales of tins of fish, I've read the challenge of new lips. But could you play a nocturne on a flute made out of gutter pipes? Now listen. Now listen. If the stars shine, doesn't it mean that somebody needs them? Doesn't it mean that somebody wants them? Doesn't it mean that someone calls these little gobbets pearls? And bursting up through the blizzards of southern dust, burst in to see God, afraid that he's late, weeps, kisses his sinewed hands, begs him most urgently for a star, beats his brow, unable to stand this starless torture, then goes on his way, a little anxious, but perfectly calm outwardly. He goes and asks whomever he did it for, "Is that okay now? You don't feel too bad now, do you?" Now listen, if stars shine, it means somebody needs them. It means you've got to have every evening shining above the rooftops at least one star. Haven't you? Now listen, Vladimir Mayakovsky. How I became a dog. It's all too much to bear, gnawed to the bone by bitter anger. I rage, but not like all the rest of you. I rage as a dog bays at the barefaced moon. I almost feel like howling at everything that moves. So it must be my nerves. So I go out and take a walk. But it isn't any better outside, where nobody can make me hold my peace. And old woman bids me good evening. I've got to say something. She's someone whom I know. I'd like to. I feel like saying, but cannot do so in human fashion. What in hell's name is going on? I'd like to hope it's all a dream. I pinch myself, but it's no good. I'm just the same as ever, the self I'm used to. I feel myself, my lips, but protruding between my lips, I feel a fang.
I quickly hide my face, as if I'm going to blow my nose, and rush back home with giant strides, carefully edging past the police station, when suddenly I hear, "Hey, officer, hey, look, a tail! He's got a tail!" I feel it and am rooted to the spot, more blatant than all my canine teeth. I never noticed it as I ran home. The enormous tail of a dog is waving behind my back, protruding from beneath my jacket. So what can I do now? Someone shouted, summoning a crowd. First a second came, and then a third and fourth. Elbowing the old woman aside, she crossed herself and screamed out, "He's a devil!" And then whisk-like whiskers bristled on my face, with the crowd swelling over me huge and bestially enraged. I went down on all fours and barked at them like this. Row, ruff, ruff. How I Became a Dog, Vladimir Mayakovsky. You who live just for orgiastic feasts with your bathrooms, johns, and heated loos, have you no shame when in the news you read of medals pinned on heroes' breasts? You untalented multi-million crowd thinking of your next gourmet's spread, don't you know that John Doe's dead? Left limbless by a stick grenade. What would happen if, on his way to slaughter, he'd seen you before he burst apart, tucking into cakes or tart, singing the praises of some modish author? Why should we lay down our lives while you straddle sluts and plots du jour? I'd rather work in bars and dives, selling fruit juice to pimps and whores. You. And from a longer poem, Pro Eto, this is Faith. No matter how much more waiting I'll have to do, I see clearly, clear as a hallucination, so much so that it seems all I must do is have done with this rhyme and I'll run down the line of verse into an astounding life. Should I ask, is this it? Is that? I see clearly in close detail, air on air, like stone on stone, inaccessible to decay and disintegration. Shining brightly hangs the age-old workshop of human resurrections. And here he is, the wide-browed, quiet chemist, frowning before his experiment. A book, the whole earth, he tracks down a name, the 20th century, whom to resurrect. Here's Mayakovsky. Let's take a closer look. The poet's not handsome enough. I cry out from here, from this present page. Don't turn over the page. Resurrect me. And I want to read this little bit from the brief bio of Mayakovsky before the poems in this anthology, that when he died, he was both revered and reviled, and his death still held profound, although various, meanings for everyone. Tens of thousands of people attended his funeral. Mayakovsky was canonized by Stalin, who said about him, "Mayakovsky was and remains the best and most talented poet of our time. Indifference to his poetry is a crime." This was, in Boris Pasternak's view, Mayakovsky's second death. But he died only as a political poet. As a great poet of love and loneliness, he survived. Mayakovsky died in 1930, 37 years old. And we'll hear another tune. This is from Marta. Whoop. Well, that was premature. Let's just see if we can get this tune to go. Tavash, Tavash.

Okay, well, we didn't hear the whole thing because we just have a few more minutes for some poetry. And I've decided to jump to another book just to read a few poems from Yevgeny Yevtushenko. I'll be reading some more next week, but these are shorter. A lot of the poets that I brought in have written some long poems, and I don't want to have to rush through. And I do like to honor the memory of Carol LaCastro, who was a Salida resident here for on and off. I think she and her husband went to Arvada every winter. And Carol LaCastro died possibly back around 2012 or so. But the first time I ever read Yevtushenko on the air, I read one version of this poem in this book, and she said, "You didn't read my favorite version," and so she sent it to me. So let's hear the one that I read on the air, and then we'll hear her version, the one that she likes. Again, it's all about the translators waiting. "My love will come, will fling open her arms and fold me in them, will understand my fears, observe my changes. In from the pouring dark, from the pitch night, without stopping to bang the taxi door, she'll run upstairs through the decaying porch, burning with love and love's happiness. She'll run dripping upstairs. She won't knock. We'll take my head in her hands. And when she drops her overcoat on a chair, it will slide to the floor in a blue heap." And that is the version that Carol likes. So I'll find the other version for next week. We'll just go over this again, because obviously I was reading from a different book with Yevtushenko's poetry in it with a different translator. And this one, let's see who translated, if it's the same. If it's the same, maybe translated by the poet himself. Let's see. Translated, Robin Milner, Gulland, and Peter Levi. We'll just hear one poem. We have to get ready for either a substitute for Anything Goes or Wolf himself, or simply the recorded version of Anything Goes. This is Yevtushenko's poem, Lies. Telling lies to the young is wrong. Proving to them that lies are true is wrong. Telling them that God's in his heaven and all's well with the world is wrong. The young know what you mean. The young are people. Tell them the difficulties can't be counted, and let them see not only what will be, but see with clarity these present times. Say obstacles exist they must encounter. Sorrow happens. Hardship happens. The hell with it. Who never knew the price of happiness will not be happy. Forgive no error you recognize. It will repeat itself. Increase. And afterwards, our pupils will not forgive us what we forgave. Thanks for listening to Poets and Minstrels, spending the hour with some Russian poets. And you're listening to KHEN LP 106.9 Salida. And maybe you'd like to join next week to listen to some more Russians. Let's see who's playing. Peggy Lee is singing Alone Together. She's just finishing.

0: 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Without you, there's no us.
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